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0: great idea. 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
1: When I first realized he was sick, we talked about quite a bit, and we'd kid each other quite a bit about him being sick. He had TB. He had it some then, but it hadn't got a hold of him like it finally killed him. He had already been out west, and he didn't do any good. He went to Arizona and stayed a few days, I don't know how long. But he wouldn't stay in one place long enough to see if it done him any good or not. He'd move on. He said any old place he hung his hat was home sweet home to him. That was his saying. I said, I think I'm going to the Florida East Coast. It's they're hiring men down there right now. And he said, well, I'll just mark off and go with you. And so he did. And we went to the East Coast, and he couldn't make it down there. He could get a job, but he couldn't breathe. He had a lot of trouble, and that's when we decided to send him to Asheville.

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1: I met him in a hospital

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His wife couldn't feed them, and his neighbors didn't.

0: And welcome back to Planet Football, and that is the music that tells the football tribes of Sydney to down tool and listen to the gospel of football. I got it to the Lion Range, and today I welcome a beautiful guest with whom I've been having football chats almost twice a month for the last 15 years. He is my postman. He's my delivery person. He taps people on the shoulder to come on my show, and he's a troubleshooter. He's the only person down in the middle of winter, Christie Park, during the night games, while everyone has beanies and overcoats, he just got the Spear FC polo shirt. Bruce McFadgen, welcome to Planet Football. How are you?
1: Good, thanks. I'm glad to be back again.
0: Yeah, so you are having a break. So you're wearing the women's hat today because the second Saturday is women's football. And because when did the season end? 4 weeks ago, wasn't it?
1: Yeah, it has.
0: When in the loss against the eternal arch rivals. So yeah. We couldn't get anyone because they're on holidays. So Bruce, come and fly the flag. At 11:30, we cross live to Brisbane. We speak to Adam Pace from the Brisbane Football Review and update what's happening in grand final times in Queensland. And the Brisbane Lions also in the semi-finals of Australia Cup. Sydney FC went down 2-0 to Melbourne Victory. 12 o'clock, we speak to Michael Olivier. He's the head of football at Redfields College, which I believe has 22 teams in the association. So I'm going to ask him what his life between teaching. And then 12:30, a very interesting guest, Bruce, a FIFA speech writer.
1: Sounds interesting.
0: I will say so. Christian Leyland, who's also the coach of the Australian Army men's team. You don't see the Australian Army, you know, going on tour, isn't it?
1: No, not really. You don't do.
0: But I'm sure when visiting ships come along, there's a kick around between some, you know, some army dudes. And when they go on, maybe in between war games, they have a game. So let's go into a short break. Just Dropped In is the song, a bit of country. So because for all the country people who listen to country from 6 o'clock, you stay with me because I'll give you some country music. Not as much, but you get four country songs in that 2 hours. Let's go into a short break.
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1: Now, that was a while back, and you put a... Was that 2008? No, it was a while back.
2: A long while ago.
1: West Pennant Hills. Well, Bruce, welcome back, you know, because normally you are preparing for, you know, because you are the go-to person to get things ready for the 3 p.m. game, so you never... It's a pleasure to have you back. So let's talk about... Women's football, the season started rather badly.
2: It did, unfortunately.
1: And you have a unique perspective because you get that mean part organised and you see the coaching part, but you don't have a say. So what was happening in the first 6 to 7 games? Because it started with a lot of hope, a new young coach with obviously ideas to implement. So when, from where you were, what went terribly wrong that a while I thought shoe in for relegation till the second half of the season? Your thoughts looking back,
2: yeah,
1: Bruce?
2: It was much the same. You look at the way we started pre-season, we weren't winning games. We then get into the season, but we had a very, very young squad. The average age for the combined under-23s in first grade was 19. So that was a very young squad. And I don't think it quite gelled the way they thought it would. And I think the coach struggled with that a bit. And I think he lost confidence in what he was doing. It got to the stage, I think, there was not so much issues within the group. It was just not gelling the way it should. And I don't think they could find the right format to get it back together.
1: So, it's great to promote youth, but obviously the young players take a while to mature. They have potential, but they're a bit green. Mm. Was the decision to go young, was that something a financial decision or waiting for the A-League? Because you always have a number of A-League players after they have the mandatory rest in between the A-League, who come back, so you were waiting for them. But was it the decision to go young rather a financial decision or just give youth a go? Because Spirit FC is well known and renowned for giving youngsters a go.
2: Yeah, I think they wanted to give the youngsters a go. Now, we've had players that have been in the squad from last year. Now, everybody stood up week in, week out. I mean, it was difficult. We were pulling players out of the under-23s into first grade, then you were pulling under-18s and some under-16s up into the 23s. So literally for the first half of the season, it was a very mixed bag and a very, very young squad coming up against the likes of Northern Tigers, who have been around for a while, Arpia, who have been around for a while, Olympic, who have been around for a while, girls that have been in the same squads for a long time, and we were just not up for it, which was unfortunate.
1: And your role besides a team manager is like being a team chaplain as well, because a lot of people come and speak to you and they want your words of wisdom, and you're a sounding board for the young ladies and the young men that you have. How did you navigate? Because they would have come to you, you know, feeling really negative and down. What am I here, Bruce? You know, what am I going to do? How do you navigate the week in, week as a team chaplain or sounding board or godfather of the team?
2: I think more like grandfather. The girls are great. It doesn't matter what age they were. There's a core group that I've had for a number of years. But they were helpful with everybody else as well. So if somebody had a problem, if it couldn't be sorted amongst the girls, invariably I'd get somebody come to ask a question. And it's not hard because most of the stuff is fairly straightforward. I think they just needed another perspective on what they wanted to do or how they should do things. It's not that hard to do. It's just a matter of you listen and make sure you listen properly. There's a difference between, oh, yes, I hear what you say.
1: And implementing it,
2: yeah, exactly.
1: And then the second half, things started to turn around. You put in a decent, you know, run that number one was to avoid relegation. What was the catalyst for the second round turnaround?
2: it was the import of our A-League girls. Normal course of events, we would have maybe four, possibly five players, like most of the teams do. This year, we imported a lot more, purely to stay out of relegation. That was the main thing on the club's mind. We don't want to be relegated, and I don't think, from my memory, even back to the old Koala days, they've ever been relegated. So it's going to be...
1: Experience comes in.
2: Experience comes in.
1: Fresh after a long, not too long, but still taxing A-League season.
2: Yeah.
1: So experience comes in.
2: Yeah.
1: Quality, obviously the young ones have quality, but they're not there yet. And then and what about having to change coaches mid-term? How much of a change in philosophy and team cohesion did that bring about?
2: I think we were fairly lucky when John resigned and Dan stepped in. It was, you could see the shift in the girls. They could see something different to what John was trying to do. They then sort of settled. It took them a little while to settle. And then just the way he presented, the way he wanted things done, and the way he got things done on the court. And then when the A-League girls come in, they all bought into what he was doing, and I think that settled everybody down.
1: And then results started coming.
2: Yeah.
1: So now you're having a break. How did you find yourself lost now that you don't have... Because how many nights will you be at Christie Park?
2: Usually on a Tuesday, Wednesday, Friday.
1: Friday, and then match day.
2: And then match day, whether it's Saturday or Sunday, or both.
1: So how do you adjust to not having to do this routine? And the amount of washing, and your dry will be going over time, wouldn't it?
2: It would have been, it has been. I'd be interested to see what the power bills are like after a couple of months away from not doing it. It's been interesting. This is the first week... That's because the men only finished last weekend.
1: That's right.
2: So this is the first week I've had. It's been interesting. I've been busy because I'm still sorting out gear from this year and what we're keeping, what I've got to store, deflating and storage bags and all this sort of, the usual sort of stuff. So that'll go on for probably a few more days. And then hopefully I'll have a break. I'll sit down and do nothing.
1: Are you planning to go anywhere? Interstate or special, because I know WA was trying to poach your management skills. What happened to the WA trip that you were considering? Because it was tempting, I would say.
2: It was tempting. Unfortunately, that didn't pan out, though I still keep in touch with the girls from Perth. It would be interesting, even at this stage. But at the moment, still happy where I am. The guys, we've got a bunch of guys, the women are terrific. So hopefully we can kick off the season better than last year. But at the moment, I'm quite happy where I am.
1: So you managed the men, for at least 12 years now, is that correct?
2: Yeah, it'd be, I think it's, 12, 13 years.
1: Because you were 9 years with Perkovic.
2: Yep.
1: So and that was quite a relationship you build up, like a second marriage. And then, so just about 12 years.
2: Yeah.
1: And
2: with both first grade, with the men's first grade squad, 2012, 2013, I think was the first one.
1: Mm-hmm.
2: With the women in the last 4 years, 4 or 5 years.
1: So, and... Are you a sucker for punishment? Because suddenly you've got your hands full with the men's who could be just as difficult as a young lady, and suddenly you go, I'm going to double my stress level. So were you a sucker for punishment, or you felt, I need the Bruce touch to steady the ship?
2: I think it was with the women. It was the first grade coach at the time, Tiana Gauchi,
1: mm-hmm.
2: Who's now over in Perth with Perth Glory. She asked whether I knew somebody that could do what I do. And I think she knew there was nobody to do what she wanted people to do. So I went down, had a look at the first game, and I go, it's very strange the way the women were run. Her comment was, it's like running an A-League team from the boot of a car. It was such in disarray, just getting the girls even into their gear.
1: So what did you bring to the team? You saw them and you said, Tiana, this have to change. This is how, from my experience, obviously you borrow from the men's. So why did you change? How did the culture change and under you, Bruce, with the women's team?
2: Not so much a culture.
1: Or routines. Or routine.
2: It was more a routine, yeah. It was interesting. For the second game, I actually said to the girls, now, before you leave, I need all your jerseys, shorts, socks, grips on the floor, four piles, and I'll get them washed and bring them back to you.
1: Mm-hmm.
2: Well, that game, I think probably half of them left their gear. It took them a while to get used to what I was trying to do. But once they got into doing what I wanted them to do, things then fell into place, and it was quite easy. One of the men asked me at one stage, what's different between us and the women? I said, the women, I just have to ask once.
1: Right.
2: Because for you guys, a bit different. It's... I walked, you know, I'm sure one of the girls had ACD, because I walked into the change room one day and there were three extremely neat piles of shirts, shorts, socks and grips, all right. Nice neat piles, whereas the guys tend to drop them.
1: On the floor.
2: On the floor, yeah, which is, it's fine, it's no problem, it all gets packed up the same way.
1: So what are the main differences in dynamics in dealing with... talented football players, the men's squad and the women's squad? What are things, the differing dynamic? Can you take us through what you have learned over the years to being team manager for the women and the men?
2: I think with what I do, I don't treat anybody differently. They are a football player. I don't really care if you've played A-League, women's league, or whatever, or you've come from interstate, or you're wherever. As far as I'm concerned, you are a team member, and you are part of that team, and that's the way it will be. I speak to everybody the exact same way, be it with the women or the men. With the women, there is just a very, very slight change in the way you approach things, because they are different, and that's the way it should be. But it's interesting, somebody did comment towards the end of the season where I was standing in amongst the middle of a lot of the women players. Somebody said to me after, Bruce and his girls. I go, yes, they are. They are my girls. And they'll always be my girls. Doesn't matter where they end up.
1: Mm.
2: But there's always that group that become my girls. And I probably thank Tiana for that, because she actually said to me, you'd be surprised how quickly you become very protective of the girls. And I found I was very protective very early.
1: Well, you in essence, you're a surrogate father to a lot of them during their game time, because you are the troubleshooter. Anything comes, anything they need, they come to you. So you are a football surrogate dad.
2: Yeah. Basically, yeah. Well, the young one's granddad, yeah.
1: Now, Spear FC, men and women, in comparison to the other teams, have a minuscule budget, and yet they're always are up there, top four, top six. What are the challenges that you see for Spear Women next year and beyond to be able, one, to attract quality, and two, to compete against the Appias and the Northern Tigers and Olympics of this world, who have more cash and resources?
2: Yeah, I mean, we're like every other club. It's difficult to get sponsors. Sponsors are what we need. People who are willing, and you hear the old talk about the Abramoviches and so forth, where they've got the money, they don't care.
1: And two, to compete against the Appias and the Northern Tigers and Olympics of this world, who have more cash and resources.
2: Yeah, I mean, we're like every other club. It's difficult to get sponsors. Sponsors are what we need. People who are

0: thought process. They go, I'll give you money, but what do I get out of it? Apart from putting names on things, that's about all they get. The other part of what they get is what the club does on the pitch. They also, as we've said to a lot of our players, it's not just on the pitch, it's off the pitch, it's training, it's when you're out and about. You are still representing not only yourself, but your family and the club. So that's the sort of thing that you're pushing for, but it's hard to get people to put hands in pockets and go, here's X amount of dollars, just do what you need to do with it. I think with women's football, because it's growing, hopefully we are attracting slightly more sponsors for the women. The men will put it very, very easily. The men take care of themselves because there will always be money for men's, no matter where you are.
1: It's more established, more mainstream. I mean, women's football has been around for a long time, but
0: not established as such.
1: But it wasn't till the success of the Matildas, the last Women's World Cup, that everyone was talking about.
0: And women's there are football. A lot more women clubs and a lot more clubs out there competing for the sponsors' dollar. And that's the hard part, getting them to part with their funds. In this day and age, money's tight for everybody.
1: But the other thing that Spirit should be proud of is a number of young ladies that have gone to represent Australia. There have been quite a few.
0: Yeah, in one form or another, Ruby Sullivan is one. Harper Pell is another. Who else has gone there? Elisa Palencio is another. So they're all representing young Matildas or emerging Matildas.
1: The under-20s,
0: In the under-20s. Even in first grade. Sky Helmerick, another one. There's been quite a few that have been started with association clubs. Right, and then got into Spirit and then played through, and then Ruby Sullivan and Sky both signed up with Sydney FC last year. I believe Sky has now moved to Central Coast Mariners.
1: That's right.
0: Ruby's still with Sydney FC. So yeah, the girls move.
1: It's a very decent pathway.
0: It is.
1: Is the future of Spirit, Olympic, Apia? I mean, Apia women's got a Holman Barnes group tie up, so it's interchange of the players. So they they got a pathway from state league to, and I'll assume that the state league players will be the backbone of the A-League team for the Central Coast. But looking at the number, it's a future for the club like Spirit to produce players and then sell them on. And as they move on to the bigger and bigger things, there is money that flows back to the clubs. So is that one of the philosophy behind the Spirit developer own? Sell them for a fee and then hopefully they go on bigger, bigger things and we get a flow on cut from it. Your thoughts?
0: Yeah, if we can get that right, that would be ideal. But it's getting the process in place first and then making sure we can actually follow that through and do what we want to do. We've got good academies. We've got coaches out there that will spend time with players and developing players. There are processes in place to get all those things done, but it's making sure that we get it right. We don't get it right, then it fails. It fails, then we fail.
1: Now, I'm going to play devil's advocate here. Is the cost of playing football, now just say a family of four kids, you know, we've got four girls, 8. They all mat football play. Is the cost of playing? So I'm thinking, you got four young ladies, you wouldn't get much change in rego money playing for All Saints or whoever you want to play, Eastwood St Andrews. You wouldn't get much change from $1,500 for the four registration. So is the cost of playing football a hindrance to developing players who could are rough timers, but then they've got to go to the SAP program if they get tapped on the shoulder? And that's another impost on mum and dad, like $3,000, for example. I mean, you get quality coaching. But so how can we make football more

0: possible. If you have the magic wand.
1: That is a difficult one because, as you know, everything costs money. So you're looking at paying coaches, hiring grounds, all those sort of supplying equipment. That's got to come from somewhere. And it makes it difficult because you don't want to overcharge people. You don't want to say, look, come to us, it'll cost you, $5,000 to join us, but we'll give you, a jersey and a football. That's fine, but where's the other $4,900 go? You can't just charge, or in some cases overcharge people, and then and then give them nothing in return. If you're going to charge them, then they're paying for a service.
0: And you need to make sure they understand where the money's going.
1: Yeah.
0: Because, you know, they've got to have a director of coaching, and the coach itself have to have, I believe, minimum B license.
1: Yeah.
0: That costs a fair bit of money to get your B license.
1: Yeah.
0: And I think the bulk of the population don't realise that the director of coaching or director of football has to have at least minimum B license.
1: Yeah.
0: And that is quite a high grade to get, and it costs one.
1: Yeah.
0: So people say it costs too much money, and why is it AFL different? Well, AFL is totally different because they don't have all these national teams going at different times.
1: Yeah.
0: That's a conversation. That's right. Now, looking back at the season, Bruce, and you're enjoying your holidays, having withdrawal symptoms, that's you came to hang out with me for 2 hours. What were some of the highlights for you in the women's, wearing the women's team manager hat?
1: First and foremost, camaraderie from all the girls. I mean, they're a great squad. The young ones right through to the girls that play A-League. They will welcome everybody, and they're happy in a group themselves, which is really great for anybody, being a coach, manager, or anybody else. They can see that the team's very cohesive. It's just making sure that they then all get together and down the same strip. I suppose the only downside was our poor run for the first half. But then highlighting it, when the A-League girls came back, that team was interspersed with the under-23s, all girls that had played first grade. So we didn't dump them because the A-League was there. It was, how I put it, just an enjoyable year overall.
0: Despite the
1: mishap in the beginning.
0: That was also a learning curve for many of the young ones, because I think they would have seen, this is what I need, where I need to be to match it with the Olympics of this world.
1: Yeah.
0: So I need to step up and improve myself.
1: Yeah, and this is it. And a lot of the girls did step up. I know some of them, when Joy Cross was announced as the first grade coach for next year for the women, even some of the younger ones were talking to her about, how can I step up to first grade? What do I need to do? Or am I already there? Which is great.
0: And it's good to know that Jay Cross made an impact and the ladies or the players saw the potential in the coach to make them a better player, because that's your job, to try to tweak something to give you an extra 5% improvement.
1: Yeah. And it's, I'd be interested to see at this stage how many of those girls return. I believe most of them will. And then see who our new recruits are. And that's always fun this time of year. You start to see who's coming, who's not.
0: Pre-season training kicks off when, for you, around November, 3 weeks, or just late November or something?
1: Yeah, it'd be mid-November. I think we come back.
0: Back to the to the three nights routine of the washing and the drying.
1: Absolutely.
0: You're listening to Planet Football, and my beautiful guest is Bruce McFadgen, who has been in dual role of men's team manager and women's team manager in NPL, Premier League, and obviously Spirit lost to RPA 3-0 in the semi-final. RPA plays Sydney United tomorrow at Lager. Let's go to a short break, and then we go north of the border to Brisbane. We don't like the cane toes, but we welcome them here. But a football cane toe is always a good cane toe. Let's go to a short break.
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0: at this point in time, in somewhere beautiful suburban Brisbane, doing the MPL Queensland Grand Finals and writing for the Brisbane Football Review, the only and the best, I don't know, online football journal that you could read, literally free of charge. Adam Pace, welcome back.
1: Thank you, Carlos. Thank you for the glowing introduction.
0: Well, you know, if you deserve it, I'll say. If I say you don't deserve it, I'll say it in a polite way. But where are you today? And exciting things for Queensland football, men and women's A-League size looking good, recruiting well. The Lions are firing and they're roaring along. So where are you today?
1: I'm actually in a corporate box here at the newly named Jocka Stadium, or as many people know it as Spencer Park. We've got MPL and FQPL Grand Final Day here. So the biggest day on the Football Queensland's calendar. And again, just looking at the score, we're about 5 minutes away from half-time in the FQPL 1 Men's Grand Final with Brisbane Strikers and Broadbeach United nil all. So... yeah, big long day for us all, but there's going to be plenty of drama and excitement over the next several hours.
0: And then we hear a lot about Brisbane Lions. How important is for a development point of view, football-wise, for the Lions to be, once again, leading the charge in NPL, qualifying for the Championship and in the Australia Cup? How important is for the development of football in Queensland to continue that success for the Lions or anyone else?
1: I think it's very important. I think it's one thing now to have the fairy tale story of Morton City Excelsior playing in the Australian Championship, and it's right around they had been to semi finals and all that. With Lions, they have been for at least nearly a decade now since they were back in NPL. Probably the gold standard of the football club. And when I say gold standard, not only are they competitive on the field, their women's program, they treat the women's with quality as a whole of club thing. And also as well, it's just that it's as professional as you can get without calling it professional. And they've done a lot of good work and whatnot in the development of football. Had some good young players come through, go through a system, go on to play A-League. And some that are about to embark on their early careers. So I think for Queensland football, if we had one flagship club that to represent Queensland, it is Lions. So that's not to say there's not other clubs and other stories there that would fulfill that role.
0: Bruce, do you have any questions for the Mr. Adam Pace? Shall I call you the football cane toad or something? What do we call it, you know?
1: I have to do whatever you want.
0: Okay.
2: I was just thinking while you were talking there, you were talking about Lions being an all-inclusive club. Was it difficult to get a club like Lions to make both men and women as a whole inclusive team? Club, or is it?
1: It's funny it just seemed to come out almost nowhere. We're pretty much they basically took a existing women's program. They're actually out at University of Queensland in 2018 and folded it into their program. And ever since then, it's a program that has won 10 trophies at the moment. They're probably in a little bit of a rebuilding phase at the moment. But again, there's always supplied a number of A-League women's players over the years. But that's the most thing is that they do, that the football club do treat them as equals. I don't know about Abel, if I'm not privy to that information, as far as the way they're treated, the importance of what they do, it's probably the most equal club, but also the most successful club.
2: Yeah, I mean, that's what I find. If you're going to talk about being a club that is inclusive, you need to be fully inclusive. You don't have 95% of them going, oh yeah, we're inclusive, but now, if you're going to do it, I agree with you, it should be inclusive for everybody.
1: Yeah, and they certainly do, and they do. They probably do the best of all clubs here. Again, as I said, they're not the only ones, but you could definitely say truly, to your definition of inclusive, I would definitely characterise that to Lions.
0: Mm. Now, the Brisbane Lions have had a an amazing history, or the academy producing players. They're going to play the A-League, like Lucas Herrington's the latest one, and then they get poached. So what's the secret of their success? Is that expert coaching or picking the right players that are young at young age to give them the proper coaching and develop them? Because Lucas Herrington came from nowhere, and Davis really said he's the best defender you were likely to see. Mark my word. And who's Lucas Herrington? And look at him now. Your thoughts about the Lions pathway and development and academies?
1: Yeah, just to put the record there, Lucas Harrington actually came from Brisbane City, went to the Royal Academy. Great story, of course, but I think the player you probably think of is Sherrod Gang, who just recently got picked out from Lions, who's been an absolute revelation in the Australian Cup and going to Perth. Now, he's an interesting story because he's actually one of seven brothers who all started at Lions from a very, very young age. And so that he is every definition of a homegrown sort of player from Lions. He and his brothers had basically played at Lions. So it was a very, very special moment. And there was a very, very emotional presentation after that win against the North Sunshine Eagles. You know, when they announced to the fans and membership that Sher was leaving to go, at that time they didn't name it the club, as it turned out to be Perth. But again, they've also players like the Hawke brothers, Mitch and Henry as well, have come out of that program, amongst a many number of others. And again, I think it's all of everything. I think it's a case of that they do a lot of talent ID. I think also as well they have got, you know, they do run a very professional NPL academy program as well. So they can basically pick and choose. In fact, they not only have an NPL academy program, but also a new Super League one, which is like the second tier junior competition as well. So they've got a lot of young kids to pick from in a very large action area as well. That's a southwestern corridor, you know, between Richlands and sort of Ipswich and through there. There's a very, very large catchment area. So, and Lions actually pretty much get the pick of the bunch when it comes to that because of the investment and facilities that they have.
0: Bruce, any other questions before I ask him to pick his football brain again?
2: You asked, I'll think of you.
0: So, obviously, Lions today, they play, they're back on Tuesday. How is the squad being rotated? Because they would have had almost, you know, 12, 14 months of non-stop football and reinforcements coming for the championship to freshen up the squad. What? Give us the latest news.
1: The good news, at least as far as this evening as well, they've been on a 14-day break, which is almost unheard of, given the pitch of congestion, because they won through the qualifying final. So over the last weekend off, I even joked with Coach Dan Bartlett, saying, "Oh, what are you going to do yourselves?" Given you don't have so much break, because they had been playing on a 3 or 4 day turnaround. I do think they're going to go, you know, strongest possible side tonight and then try and back up on Tuesday, which seems to be been working. That but I think the rotation as well, I think that the fitness levels of that side, again, for a team that's been described as, you know, a semi-pro team, is just unbelievable how they're able to compartmentalise games, be able to play the classic one game at a time thing, say, and they've got it in space. And in a way, so, you know, as a football pundit, you're sort of looking and seeing, okay, when is the drop-off going to happen? It's inevitable, it's going to happen. Could it happen tonight? Now, we fear and hope it doesn't happen on Tuesday night against South Melbourne, who, while they're a very good team as well, I'm a bit dismayed about the lack of sort of respect that's sort of coming out of Southern media as well. Basically, already in some places, actually almost saying, oh, how good is it going to be? It was going to have a South Melbourne victory in the final, the Australia Cup. Well, hang on, you know, Lions still going to play 90 minutes. So it is. So I think they will put their best foot forward and we'll see what happens. But you're right, some stage, 14 months there in pre-season, in sort of training, they've still got the Australian Championships to go. And the same with Melbourne City, after a while, it does take its toll.
0: Mm. Yeah, the players are just part-time, and, you know, they work full time and they train 3 days a week, so eventually your body starts fatiguing.
1: Yeah, it does. But again, for a team that does have players that have also full-time employment outside the game, and the train, the how that they're able to sort of keep on showing up, you know, full fitness and whatnot, it's just remarkable. And that's a credit to the players and the coaching staff as well, and sort of the high performance they do put in. It is incredible.
0: And probably a better diet than most of us, with a lot of protein shakes and drinks. Now, the women's A-League side, they have the youngest coach at 27 with John Clemente. They've been signing quality players, and the men's have been a bit quiet on the press release. What's happening in the men's squad and the women's squad? We're only weeks away from A-League kickoff under Marco Vulcanis, as he's kind of tamed down, has been Marco Volcanic, and because he was a bit fiery last year. So take us through how you see the men's squad show promise, fell away, and the women's, who are signing players to have a very decent squad on paper. Your thoughts, Adam?
1: Well, with men, first of all, it is probably concerning as well that they did play a pair of friendlies after they were knocked out in the Australian Cup, a pair of friendlies over in Indonesia, and they got beat 4-0 in both those games. Again, without actually sort of, you know, analysing or breaking down the game completely, where there was just another game where they're sort of just getting the motions through, it is a very relatively new squad, a lot of key changes as well as key positions. So perhaps it might provide things where we shouldn't expect much early, but maybe at least they might, as the season progresses and once, you know, those players that come into the squad can sort of start to gel with the rest of the squad, that maybe they'll be better. I think it is on paper and looking squad. Whether they can sort of make more football, at the moment it's hard to see, but then there's always the hope. And as for the women, something I think that John Clemente is really sort of recruiting sort of very, very shrewdly as well. It's a very, very different side from last year. Probably not as much star power last year, but again, I think it looks a very, very solid. There's got some good young players coming through as well. Namely, Grace Brilano, Daisy Brown, and a very, very good young player in Lily Punch, who we've seen for a long time. Finally, get her opportunity. I don't know how much she'll play, but and she looks also well. But I think the key to the women's side is whether the players, they're the ones that might hold the team at all.
0: And the men's, what's the men's key for them? Because is that to get another 20% improvement from the team and hopefully make the final? Because Lions haven't been in the finals for a while.
1: Yeah, so if they don't make this year, it'll be 5 years outside of finals, which for a club that is a three-time champion, it's probably wearing very, very thin as far as sort of, you know, the patience of the fans. I do think they're going to need considerable improvement. But then again, I do also think that that if they can put it together and the players they've got, if they can produce, look, it's not impossible. Again, it's very, very hard to see. The form at the moment is probably not encouraging. But then again, they're going to have a very, very big test against the Queensland State team next week. I think it's a true indication where this side's really at. The Queensland team, which is basically an NPL All-Stars team, minus the Lions players, if they get close to that, there might be some serious questions about where this side's at coming into the season.
0: And, well, changing subject to the national team, I asked a question to both you and Bruce. Tony Popovic gave a press conference early in the week. He said that he was offered another four-year contract to take the Socceroos to the 2030 World Cup. He only wanted till the Asian Cup. Obviously, reading between the lines, he might not be around post the Asian Cup. But if Popovic chooses to go to club management, who should we tap on the shoulder, Bruce? And I've got a couple of names to throw in. Jonah Luisi, Muscat. What are your thoughts about Popovic? Because to me, he gave the impression that he might not have the energy to continue another 3 years with the Socceroos, and then if he has the energy, how is it going to change his methodology? Because to park the bus, he works in Asia, but he cannot work at the World Cup level. Your thoughts, Adam?
1: Oh, I absolutely agree on that. I do think that that pretty much sums it up. I actually think that if, especially if somehow, some way, the Socceroos can win the Asian Cup, and they've got to beat a very, very formidable Japanese team, although they're probably, if the history is to go by, they're probably going to start rebuilding again, so it might be an opportunity. He may call the day, opening up on top, which then, and I also agree that the next coach should be an Australian coach. I think there's absolutely no need to go get a foreign coach. I think that John Aloisi and Kevin Musk are probably two of the top of the list. So I do agree that that it is a case of Popovich. I feel as though really, I don't think he's going to be there past January. I just have this feeling.
0: But assuming that he chooses to stay for another 3 years, how does he need to evolve as a coach? Because every team he has coached, the philosophy hasn't changed. We have a solid back five, we defend well, we counter-attack, we score, we defend the lead. How does he evolve as a coach? Surely he would have looked at the videos and, you know, technical director or head of football in Australia would have... If I would have a chat with him, that this is where we could have done better. What are your thoughts? Is he willing to evolve as a coach, or he's so set on his way that he cannot deviate to tweak the system to be less conservative, more proactive? Your thoughts?
1: Well, I have a feeling that he's set in his ways. I think that. This is the difference between being a national team coach and a club coach, is that as a club coach, we saw this advantage Postecoglou as a way. He has a set methodology. He's not going to change it because you don't need to change it. You can if you're playing, you know, domestically and, you know, occasionally continentally within your confederation, you probably don't need to change it. But when you're playing internationally, there's different styles and different ways. The Europeans play very differently to South Americans, to CONCACAF and, you know, the Africans, and I just don't think he has in him. And I think that World Cup absolutely showed that, you know, we can, you know, play that defensive style, counter attack, you know, and hit them on the counter. That, you know, yeah, that's great. It works in Asia. Mm. As soon as a nation of any sort of ilk can work that out, as we saw against the USA, I think he's all seen. And I don't think he wants to admit that, but I got a feeling that that's a planning clear. That's why I think Asia Cup might be it. Try and win it, and then move on to something else. Which that's up to him. I don't criticise him for that. I just think that's up to him. I think he probably knows what his limitations are.
2: Yeah, I was just thinking while you were talking there, thinking back, along the same lines, our spirits coach David Perkovic, he'd been with us for 9 years. He took the guys to the premiership, but then he announced that I can't do any more for the club. Mm. He just couldn't do any more. He's the old school. You win the premiership, that's it. Doesn't believe in the grand final. A lot of people think the same way.
0: Mm.
2: But then he took on a new role at Sutherland Sharks here in Sydney. Again, a project for him. Started a little bit slow, but look where he is now.
0: Yeah, he qualified for the championship, finishing fourth. Yeah.
2: Yeah, ended up in the finals and the Australian championship. So, yeah, just a new project to work on. So, probably the same. It takes to a spot. Yeah. Don't think he can go any further. Then I'll move on.
0: Mm. So, with the games against sorry, Adam, to cut you off. What were you saying?
1: I said it takes a great coach to admit that. And, you know, again, they're going so far to go, and they can do all I can and just be willing to step aside. I think that's a good try.
0: Now, you got two games against the mighty of Brazil, who are in their rebuilding phase. Is there much of a buzz in Brisbane that Brazil is coming to town, or is it just the football tragic salivating at watching Vini Juniors and Rodrigo and Guimarães running around in Brisbane? What's happening with that football two-match series. And Townsville's getting a gig, man. There must be. I don't think Brazil ever been to Townsville, would it?
1: Anyone knows how far the Australia's been to Townsville, but I'll be there for both games. Suncorp Stadium sold out for the Tuesday game.
0: Wow.
1: There is a very, very large Brazilian community here in Brisbane. I know I have friends in the Brazilian community. They are absolutely buzzing for this. But again, I think the response has been very, very good. I think that these big marquee nations, while Brazil is successful on the pitch, haven't been so successful, then it's a name and a brand that does resonate. So I also believe that that council was almost very, very close to yourself as well. I know that hotel prices were through the roof because I was looking at it the other day. So it is certainly a big buzz. So Brazil coming to this two-game series in Queensland, I think it's going to do wonders, at least for football up here, as far as at least recognition. And whether the authorities and that sort of try to piggyback off that, that's up there. But I also think that young Lucas Harrington, I think he's going to be the star attraction as well. I think they're going to roll him out for every press conference possible. He's the local boy, so a big responsibility on young Lucas' shoulders as well, sort of being the marquee man for this two-game series.
0: Now, we have two matches against Brazil, and then another FIFA window and two matches away to Jordan and Qatar. Is this the chance? Because the World Cup squad is at least six players that are injured at the moment: Lewis Miller, Italiano, Jordi Boss, Cameron Burgess. Is this the chance to blood the youngsters, or give the people who didn't get a run, like Cameron Debla never got a run, or Joshua Nesbitt, for example? Is this a chance to give these quality but untested players a chance to shine? Because he has to make changes. He's got six first team players that we automatic picks out with injury. Your thoughts with the upcoming Socceroos squad?
1: I do think that they do have to make changes, I think, as well. It's a case of it's very popular to start looking at the Asian Cup. Again, I don't think anyone expects the Socceroos to win. If they can get a draw or whatnot, I think it'd be good. But again, Brazil are Brazil. They're going to be formidable. I think that's a good. I think it's a good chance that baptism by fire almost. See if some of these young players can stand up to the Wiggins. I think that the series of internationals against Jordan and Qatar, I think would probably be the game as far as preparing for the Asian Cup. But look, why not? Give some young players as much as untested players. Players like Cammy Devon, he picked them for a reason to go to North America. Let's see why, especially in giving him an opportunity.
0: And what about the goalkeeper? We know what Packbridge is doing. Do we give a Paul Iso or someone else a run between the sticks to show, give me a headache, coach? Or we pick the true and trusted Ryan Iso, then we know what we could do. Or you pick, a fourth goalkeeper and elevate him. You there?
1: I think you can go with Patrick Beach for at least first crack for one game. Maybe the Townsend game, depending on which one they prioritise. Maybe an Izzo or Matt Ryan. I think Patrick Beach has to at least play some. Keep that momentum. I think it's pretty clear now that the Socceroos number one jersey is his, for as long as he wants his form allows it. So Let him run with the momentum. He's had a great start to the season under in Lihun. Keep the momentum going while he can.
0: Yeah, absolutely. Any dark horses? What about in the forward line? Do we leave Iraconda on the wing or trying to make him a number nine and teach him how to play at number nine? Because he was a bit lost last time.
1: I think they've got to capitalize on that. Yeah, I never want to see Aaron Kunda play as a number nine ever again. That's not his go. I think that basically that blunts what he can do, what his true strengths are. It means that you you don't play him for Gotham City, then so be it. But don't put him in that number nine spot and let him lose on the vine. I think you've got to play his strengths. And I think, and like I said, Joe, I took the Yengi, for example, get more opportunities. Well, again, another player. He got picked for that World Cup spot. Please, why are you picking him?
0: Mm. Absolutely. Bruce, any parting thoughts about the Socceroos or any questions for Adam in Brisbane?
2: Well, I just think we're talking about players maybe coming in, maybe the likes of somebody like Marcus Yunus.
0: Yeah, he is doing quite well.
2: He's doing very well sitting, you know, I think he should have a run, but me, I ain't the coach, so. But I think he's somebody that should be given a chance to just see how it goes.
0: Absolutely.
2: If they're going to pick him, try him.
1: I think reward form, I think, is probably the main thing as well. They're having a good run in Europe. And, yeah, Marcus Yunus is one, so I think it's very, very intriguing as well. I think, yeah, I think why not? Again, it's an international friendly.
0: Well, friendly or not, next time we chat, there won't be a Planet Football because I'll be in the World Cup for the 70s. I hope to see you and your team in Cleveland for the 70, 75 and 80s World Cup in October. Adam?
1: Yeah. I have marked down my diary and then get out to the old Cleveland showgrounds and check it out.
0: Absolutely. And I'm sure the Socceroos will make us proud and will be there. Not the first team because the under-20s, we don't have a world champion yet. We've got an Asian Cup champion. So this could be the first. That Socceroos winning a World Cup. The older Roos and the senior Roos, by the way. So, Adam Pay, thank you for taking time out from your BC Saturday. What's the score of this game you're watching?
1: It's nil all. Literally just coming back onto the pitch for the second half.
0: All right, good timing. Well, Adam... Adam, I'll see you. There's no love show next when we speak next because I'll be in Brisbane and this Granny Smith Festival in Sydney, so that all we broadcast from the Granny Smith Festival. To know that, I'll see you in Brisbane in a couple of weeks.
1: Yep, not a problem.
0: And enjoy your trip to Melbourne, okay? I hope to let you back in. All right, see you then. That was Adam Pace from the Brisbane Football. Interesting because, you know, Popovich, it's hard being the national coach.
2: It is.
0: Probably the world's most difficult job because you're watching a lot of games and then you got two or three days. Mm. The Thursday game, the arrive on Monday, Tuesday to sell your idea. Hey, and then you come from playing 4-4-2 and, you know, so it's the world's most difficult job.
2: Yeah, it is. Yeah, it is down here because you're bringing your players from literally around the world.
0: Yeah, it's like you get a shuttle. You know, charter flight. So let's go to a short break, and then we have the pleasure of speaking to Michael Alavid. He's the head of football at Redfield College, one of their teams that plays in Northwest Sydney. And with me is Bruce McFadden, team manager at Spear FC and West Pennant Hills way back. You know, that was a time warp. Let's go to a short break.
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0: This is Sharif Yazbek, Macquarie Dragons FC President, and you're listening to Planet Football with the Lone Ranger on 2RRR.
1: Welcome back. At this point, in somewhere in beautiful Sydney, we cannot disclose his location, because if we do, the groupies will be outside his house wanting more of this person. Michael Olivier, the head of Redfield Football Program. Michael, welcome to Planet Football. Can you hear me?
2: Yes, Carlos, thank you, and thanks for that flattering.
1: Well, you know, fame, you know, once you come on the show, your life will never be the same. I guarantee you that. You might need to get
2: I apologize that I couldn't make it out there today.
1: You know, you might have to get a manager, an agent. So, Michael, obviously you like your football, and I've sent you some questions. Before we talk about your Redfield College involvement, where this football journey start?
2: Okay, many, many years ago. So probably in the 80s, mid-80s, first club I played for was Ryde Panthers.
1: Now, have you ever seen a panther in Ryde? I've never seen the mythical Black Panther. I know it's somewhere in the Blue Mountains, but have you ever seen one?
2: Not yet. Apparently there's one up in Springwood or something, but yeah, not in Ryde. So we had playing out in ELF Hall back in probably the mid 80s.
1: Mm-hmm.
2: I still play with one of the guys from that team. I still play with him now in over 45. So. Started back, yeah.
1: And then you move on through the ranks, and then you go to UNA, and you decide, I'm going to teach. What are you teaching, and how long have you been a part of Redfield teaching staff?
2: Well, not long. So probably I've been on it as a mentor officially for about 3.5 years, and a teacher for about 2.5 years. So I still in both of those capacities. I work. That's my full-time job. I work as a teacher and as a mentor. So in religion or Catholic studies, as we call it, from end of primary to 7, 9, and 10, are the years I have at the moment. And so that's what I'm doing. And then mentoring. The schools of PARED have a unique one-on-one mentoring system. Like I know a lot of school systems have the mentoring facility, but ours is a one-on-one, and you stay with that student unless something changes, like pretty much from when you're assigned them until when they leave in year 12 or when they stop going there. So I'm a student mentor, and in that role you liaise between the parents and the school and the teachers, so you're kind of that conjure with the and pretty much an advocate for the student as well. So that's
1: How big is Bradfield College? About 800 kids all up or more?
2: Redfield,
1: yeah,
2: over 500 now. I think it's the biggest this year, it's the biggest it's ever been.
1: 500.
2: Yeah.
1: How does a child get picked to be what we call a mentoree? How does, and we've got 500 kids, how does this? And you've got 30 people you're mentoring throughout the school life. How do they get picked? Is it just out of the hat, or the special? You look at their dynamics, at family, you're looking at academic performance. How do you get to be, how does school choose the people you mentor?
2: It's arbitrary. It's completely arbitrary.
1: Oh, wow.
2: The questions you're asking happens at the interview stage with the family and the school, like just getting into the school. It's not a selective school,
1: mm-hmm.
2: so to speak. It's not a selective, academically selective. But part of the, and a reason a lot of people enroll is for that mentoring program. But after that, you have a head of formation, who's one of my bosses, and they pretty much delegate the students. So there's I think we've got about right now about over 15 mentors, I guess.
1: Okay.
2: So a lot of the teachers are mentors. Some of the ex-parents or faculty heads, even the principals, got a few mentees. But
1: right.
2: So it's not, it's done something, it's done basically arbitrarily, because the way they see it is, I think, right from the start, that the family is assigned a mentor, and the mentor is assigned a family. But it's not a kind of match. There's no matchmaking.
1: If you want extra work, you can always come and mentor the over 55s on a Saturday, we need some guidance from... Now, let's talk about...
2: How did you guys go?
1: We struggled. We had 17 players signed up, and I think we struggled to have 13 at any given time. 5 weeks, bare 11, and that's hard work. And we came, we held our own really well in the first half, and then second half we just fatigued because, it's hard work, I mean, you get people like me, Bruce, who will postpone all the holidays during the winter season. But I understand that we have weddings, baptisms. So, you signed 17, as you probably had in your same 45 team. Two will be out through weddings. Another one or one and a half will be out through soft tissue because they don't train. So you bear with 13, it's not a good number. So we had fun. So we are recruiting for next year. So anyone you could send across from the school or something?
2: How many between the age of... In Great
1: Four.
2: Between the age of 50 and 55, you get an extra couple?
1: Yeah, four young pups we could have.
2: Oh, four. So over 50, but have to be over 50.
1: Yeah. That's right.
2: Okay. No worries.
1: So,
2: who won the comp this year for you guys, or is it still going?
1: I think... I don't know who won the comp, but I don't care. I think the Beijing 11, Rosalie, was up, or Epping Eastwood. Anyway, let's talk about because your email is football at Redfield College. Tell us about your role in the development of football at Redfield College.
2: Well, in that case, we're still relatively a young club, but we've been around about 30 years.
1: No, that's not young.
2: And
1: that's half my age. How old are you?
2: I've just taken over there a couple of years ago, so from... The previous president who was in there for about 10 years, which is Michael Rudolph. I don't know if you've met him, the owner of Quantum Spheres. He's also our legacy sponsor and our number one benefactor, not just of the...
1: Does he give you Christmas presents, Rudolph? Does he bring you a Christmas present?
2: When he's not flying Santa around.
1: Yeah.
2: He's a great advocate for a footy.
3: That's good.
2: And Redfield. But, he's also got Quantum Spheres, his company, which is quite a large screen or monitor company, specializing LED screens. And I think he's a supplier to... I think he's got about over hundreds or thousands of vendors, I forget. But I know he's got a few factories...
1: That's all right. Well,
2: in China. But, he's... I took over from him, I think... He put in a good stint, a good shift as a... If you're talking midfielder terms, he put in a solid shift for 10 and a bit years, and I kind of fell into that, taking over because your old mate Chris Tanner, that gave you the shirts, was he's the head of formation at Redfield, so obviously there's a lot on his plate already. So he's asked, and I took over a couple of years ago.
1: So what's a week in your life, besides the mentoring role and a bit of teaching, within the football side of the school?
2: Because I'm a football tragic, I also coach futsal. So I coach three futsal teams in the off-season. They're in the Hill Zone comp.
1: Mm-hmm.
2: That's the juniors and two senior teams. Other than playing myself, I like to train my daughter, my daughters. I've got four kids.
1: Mm-hmm.
2: Three of them still play a bit of soccer. My youngest, we play a lot of 1v1s in the backyard, and she's training, and I think she's trying out for in the next couple of weeks for Junior Development League, JDL.
1: Right.
2: But so I just like to kick it around, kick the ball around. But other than that, pretty much teaching. But now it's died down. We just had our presentation last week, which we hosted on the school grounds, and that was about 500 people, including families and children, which is something, a unique situation that we could do as a club because we have our own grounds facilities, indoor facilities, and hosting, the capability. But other than that, yeah, pretty grateful that the season's now wound down, so I've got a lot more free time.
1: So how many teams did Redfield field this year in the local competition?
2: 22.
1: This is North West Sydney. Wow.
2: Yep. So 22. We had, I think, a lot of junior minis teams. So I think we had seven or eight under sevens. So it's a growing club. We had 280 playing members. And that's the biggest it's been as well. But I was just looking at it, and ideally, I don't know if we want to grow. Like, obviously, we want to grow, but we don't want to take over the world. But we do. We could probably fit in another 100. That would be our optimum. Would be like less under 400, I reckon. Anything over that, we'd start to lose that kind of family ethos, family vibe that we got going. But yeah.
1: Bruce, any question for Michael?
3: Yeah, I was just going to say, Michael, I can remember, you probably don't know, but I used to be the president for Glaswell Hornsby and then North West Sydney. I know when Redfield first came in, there were very few teams. The expansion you've got now, is that something that just grew naturally or something that was pushed by the school to expand?
1: No. Oh, student numbers.
2: Sorry, Bruce. G'day, introduce. My name is Michael. From what I understand, pretty organic. And if anything, look, we're very grateful for the schools giving us the grounds and allowing. So we've had apparently partnerships with different academies or ASA and that before, but now we've got titles, which is run by Lewis Curry, and one of the grateful things I am with the club, for the schools, because it's a one governing body that governs all the schools, is really allowing us and kind of seeing the benefit, the mutual benefit for it. But in terms of running, we are completely a separate entity, separate ABN, non-for-profit from the school. But yeah, it's grown through word of mouth, and I think the difference between us and, because this school was pretty much built on rugby, if you look at the ground.
1: That weird looking ball.
2: Yeah, it's produced the Wallabies captain.
1: What's the name?
2: Bernard Foley.
1: Oh, wow. Good old Bernie.
2: And it's produced a few AFL, some legendary AFL players and that, but no.
1: Now, well, your mission before retirement, you know what your mission would be, is to produce a soccer roommate. So you could say,
2: definitely.
1: Yeah, you know, we got Bernie Foley, and we got, you know, Martin Smith. He went to Captain Australia, and he was my... So as head of football, do you coordinate the coaches? Do you have a hands-on role? What do you actually do as the head of football?
2: I'd actually call myself more of a technical director, because I do have a very, very hands-on role, and we've got a Super League team as well. So one of the things I actually came on board, when I came on board, I was, and one of the reasons personally I came on board was I was mates with a coach who's just recently left, Nadim Elrahi, and we had a goal to get them into Premier League. So that's still on the board. We're just looking for another gaffer at the moment. But yeah, so definitely got some goals there. But that's another thing I'm very proud of. It's such a small club that we have got a Super League and a Super League reserve team.
1: Excellent. And they're all ex-alumni, or you just rubbed them in and said, I'll give you a shirt, wear the shirt? Are they?
2: So they are. So they're all, it's actually technically an old boys team.
1: Wow.
2: But from what I understand is that, and there's a few ex-NPL players, and one, I think it joined with Kings.
1: Right. Okay.
2: When we first got the.
1: And they're all ex-alumni, or they just, you just rubbed them in and said, I'll give you a shirt, wear the shirt? Are they?
2: So they are. So they're all, it's actually technically an old boys team.
1: Wow.
2: But from what I understand is that, and there's a few ex-NPL players, and one...

0: he's a good mate of Nadim's, and I think they combined originally, and that's what made the first Old Boys team.
1: Oh, wow.
0: The first. There's always been an Old Boys team in either hovering between Div 1 and Div 3, but I think a couple of years ago when
1: there's
0: a proper Super League team, and that's why I'm kind of hunting for sponsors to kind of supercharge that. But I went to quite a few of their games. I was very, very impressed by them. I think, so I think they're on the hunt for new players as well.
1: Bruce, you have any other questions?
2: No, I was going to say that was a great way you started. With small, as I said, when I remember Redfield first coming in, that was very small, but now you've got the senior teams here, that's going really well. If you can get them into Premier League, that would be a great one for the club and for the school.
1: What about, you have any women's team? Or the Tangara girls play for Redfield? Any women's?
0: No, there's none officially, but there's girls playing mixed into some of our teams.
1: Right.
0: I'd love for them to be to get a girls team going. I think branding wise with the school, that it's problematic in that it's called Redfield, and the girls
1: at Tangara.
0: Tangara.
1: Mm.
0: So the girls are called Tangara. So I don't know if the body that we kind of report to, because they have a marketing department would.
1: The thing is, fusion of the soccer team, it'd be Bragara.
0: Maybe that's something I could ask Bruce. Is there something as a team, like under the entity being that, but having a different kind of name?
1: Anything is possible.
2: All things are possible. I know.
0: Tangara would be the brand that they. Unless we would have to start up a whole new club just for a couple of girls teams, that would ideally, because we could easily drum up numbers to get a girls team going.
1: Yeah. Look. Talking about sponsorship, you know, in my other life, I have been a solicitor in sole practice for 25 years this year. And, you know, everyone comes knocking on my door about sponsorship. And I used to do at the beginning, like naming rights, $5,000, but most people don't remember that City lawyers pay $5,000 for the shirt because they're there to play football. And this is also offered Spirit FC. And all the clubs, I never took it up. And I'll tell you the idea now, why they didn't take it up. I say, look, how many players have you got? Take someone like Graceville Ravens, close to 1,000 plus, you know, players. And I said, look, this is the deal. I'll give you $500 up front. You put me on your website. Once a month or twice a month, when you have the biggest foot traffic junior-wise, I'll come and provide complimentary legal advice. And any member that does a will through me, the club gets $100 back. So it's money from heaven, right, so to speak. No one's taken it up. You know why? Because the board goes back. This is the meeting. The board discussed my proposal. And then there will be someone who's a solicitor there, and they haven't thought about it. And they go, oh, no, we do it, right? But to me, an office Spear FC, the same idea. I'll give you 1,000 up front. And the association, we need money to budget. No, this is money in addition to it. So when people ask for a sponsorship, but yeah, look, I'll give you a case of wine to raffle or DVDs for the trivia night, but I can't part with $5,000 like you want me to because I don't get my money back but for a tax deduction. But if you do your sums, Bruce or Michael, you got, you know, 400 players, mum and dad, that's 800. And if each one does a will through me, and 98% of the population might not have a will in place. So no one took it up in North West Sydney because I think within the executive there'd be someone who's a solicitor and thought, I'll do it, but I haven't thought about it. So, you know, so anyway. Sponsorship money is tough.
0: And the money that they're getting is literally from someone leaving some of their will too.
1: but it's money from heaven. You see, your budget, say you got $20,000 budgeted for from 10 different sponsors, right? My money, if you work at it, it's money that keeps coming back to you. But you didn't, so at the end of the season, you had 20, but you could have another 5,000. Now you could surprise someone because that's 5,000 extra, but you've got to work at it. you know, you, one

0: Can you put me on the website? And I make the commitment to come to a training twice a month, like first and third Tuesday. I sit there for an hour. People pick my brain. We'll encourage them to have their affairs in order. I get paid. The club gets a check. Win-win. But it's not upfront money. It's money that keeps coming throughout the season, if you work it that way. Now, the most difficult question, Michael, you're hosting a dinner party.
1: Yeah, I saw that one.
0: Yes, I will ask the difficult questions, and I'll give it to you in advance. You don't feel ambushed, so you'll come back. You don't get traumatized by it. Carlos. Two people you wanted to have a chat. Who will they be? What will you ask each person to make you a better person? I've got two people. I'll share them with you if you're stuck. And Bruce, who would you bring?
1: Dead or alive?
0: Well, I don't care. It's people you want to.
2: Resurrect?
0: Well, we'll resurrect them, yeah. Well, I don't care. It's a hypothetical question.
1: Yeah, we'll go alive. So in terms of better person, like some of the people that I originally had probably wouldn't make me a better person, but probably have Michael Jordan.
0: Yeah, okay, good. Sure. Why will you ask Mr. Jordan to make you a better person?
1: I just want to know about his work ethic now, because he's a multi billionaire and his sporting legacy is unmatched, but I just want to know what keeps him ticking on a day-to-day.
0: Mm-hmm.
1: I know he's into fishing now and he's into NASCARs and all.
0: Oh, why not? You've earned it.
1: I think, like all sports people that I admire, Maradona, Ronaldinho, those kind of players, they also made it look very
0: easy.
1: In a way, they humiliated their defenders.
0: They did.
1: It was not in a respect, to be a good player, you can't have that mercy. Or the way Ronaldinho beats a defender, you can't do it with respect. You, end of the day, you've got to get around them and you've got to kill them off with pace. But in that moment, Michael Jordan did it, Kobe Bryant did it, they all do it, is that it looks embarrassing to the defender. And that kind of, where do you get that kind of ruthlessness? In sport would be a good one. The second would be the Pope.
0: The Pope, yeah. He's got a few stories. He's got a few stories to tell, the Pope, yeah.
1: Yeah, and he's not the new one. He's from America.
0: So that's right.
1: From Chicago.
0: Yeah.
1: And he's not, as I get older, my age and each Pope is getting closer. So he's probably only about 15, 20 years older than me now. So
0: he's got a long run unless he gets poisoned.
1: So probably the Pope Leo from Chicago.
0: And what would you ask Leo, mate?
1: Sorry? Oh, just how it is to run
0: the church.
1: Run the biggest gig there is on the planet.
0: Absolutely. You know who I bring quickly? I will bring Oscar Piastri and ask him, what is the secret to achieve that high-level concentration for an hour and a half with that lethal weapon being your car? Because in football, Bruce, we lose concentration for 5 minutes in defence and we're 3-0 down. So if we could learn from Oscar Piastri not to lose concentration, then coach would be happy.
2: Yeah.
0: Who would you bring, Bruce, if you had someone you always wanted to have a chat?
2: Let me see. Arsene Wenger would be an interesting one.
0: Yeah,
2: it'd
0: be good, yeah.
2: There's just a lot to ask you. I mean, the rivalries he had and just the way he planned things out. It'd be just interesting to
0: He was the first one to change the dietary habit of Arsenal players. Mm. No more pies. Michael Olivier, thank you for taking time out from your busy family and football life and the children, and thank you. Once again, text me your address so I can send you a small gift from Planet Football that you go, wow, this is priceless. It's going to appreciate in value. It's going to be a legacy for the kids. So, Mike, I love it.
1: I wanted to talk to Bruce's thing on Arsene Wenger, is that definitely I'd love to get him to explain the 4-4-2.
0: Oh, absolutely, absolutely.
1: His technical, his mathematical analysis of the 4-4-2.
0: Yes, we will. Well, in the coaching conference that you organised at Redfield, I'm sure we could get a couple of people to part with some hard cash, bring him in, and then have a bit of a coaching session at Redfield, and we'll all come along, okay?
1: Bring in Wenger.
0: All right, thank you. All right, thank you, Michael. Have thank a great you. Weekend. And I want to continue this conversation late in the new year, so I'm going to ring you again. Respect the phone all call, right. All right?
1: Cheers, sir.
0: That was quite interesting. So let's go into a short break, and now we're going to speak next with a FIFA speechwriter. That's going to be interesting, Bruce, won't it?
2: It will be.
0: You know, what you write about it, you know. But anyway, Planet Football, the Lone Ranger, 2RRR, your local sound, 88.5 FM. And my guest today is, thank you, Bruce, for coming. Bruce Mafaja.
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1: At this point in time, I welcome Christian Leyland, who's been on my show quite a few times. Christian Leyland is a speechwriter for FIFA. He's at a full-time job, and then he's a coach of the Army, Australian Army National Team, footmen's. Christian, can you hear me? Welcome to Planet Football, and thank you for taking time out.
2: Oh, thank you so much. It's always a pleasure to be here and talking with you and your wonderful guest. So thank you for having me.
1: You know, we're intrigued about your full-time job, a FIFA speech writer. Tell us about a week in the life of Chris Leyland, and then we'll ask you about the men's national team, which I'm pretty sure wouldn't have any discipline problems, Bruce. Tell us about your FIFA involvement, please, because we are all very intrigued about it.
2: Yeah, of course. So it's a very unique job. So
1: lucky. You're living the dream, mate.
2: Yeah, correct. So Gianni Infantino has a presidential editorial team of about 8 people, and we're sort of based in different time zones around the world. So most of them are in Europe. Then you'll also have others in the Americas, in the Middle East, and then you've got myself here in Australia. The idea being that no matter what time of day or where in the world, something needs to be done, of the 8 of us, one of us is online and ready to work. So a week in the life of a FIFA speechwriter will see me obviously write some speeches. I will also potentially write some video messages for the president to record. I will prepare briefing notes if he goes to meet, you know, a head of state or a president of a football association. We'll put together some briefing notes about some current topics, about the person he's meeting, previous meetings, what some potential topics are and how we can help that country, things like that. And if there's none of that to do, then they'll just get me sort of perhaps writing articles promoting what FIFA do in the world. Like, we might, you know, build a stadium in Rwanda, or we might be running a football program in, you know, Samoa or whatever like that. So if there's nothing else to do, I'll be writing articles on that, promoting the work that goes that comes from our FIFA Forward Funds, which is where we help member associations with the football development.
1: Wow, Bruce, are there any question for Chris?
3: No, it's just that sort of stunned me to a point, because I hadn't realised he'd have speech writers, but hearing what you do is actually quite fascinating as a job, to sit there and do that sort of stuff. I would have thought, I guess, depending on who it is, the amount of research you'd have to do anyway, just to find out the details you'd need to do notes for them.
2: Yeah, correct. And that's my favourite part of the job, is I get to research into people and projects that I would never come across in my day-to-day life. So I get to increase my wealth of football knowledge. I get to learn about new projects. I get to go really in depth into people that I would not normally interact with in my life. And one of my favourite parts of the job is doing the research to get myself ready for these, for writing the briefing notes and the speeches. So it's its own kind of rewarding, although occasionally when you get a very obscure thing you have to write about and there's not much research around, you sort of curse the opportunity, but it always turns out to be really rewarding, and it's quite a unique but enjoyable vocation.
1: So how did you get this gig? Because you're obviously a journalist by trade, and you tell the stories all way at the beginning, that you used to break into the audio lab to in between at uni to record football podcasts, and you mentor a lot of people in football. How did you come about? Because you were part of the Wanderers Media, and then you went to Central Coast and you coached. So how did you come about? And are you pinching yourself that someone living in Summer Hill and about to get married now a FIFA speechwriter? Tell us about the journey.
2: Yeah, I do pinch myself a little bit. It sort of blows my mind that I was born in the country, out in the bush in northern New South Wales. You've got a farm boy who, you know, grew up ploughing fields.
1: Where'd you grow up? Tell us the location without giving too much away. Otherwise, we'll raid the crops. We'll tell the cockatoos to raid the crops.
2: The kangaroos are already doing that for you, so you don't have to tell anybody. But I grew up on a farm called Integrity Farms. It's based in Doubtful Creek, which is between two towns called Kyogle and Casino. Mm-hmm. For those who don't know those towns, it's about an hour and a half inland from Byron Bay. Okay. A lovely part of the world, but very much bush country vibes. And for a little boy from that region, coming up and writing speeches, one of the most powerful men in football, is something I do sometimes laugh about, if that makes sense.
1: Did you get paid Swiss francs or you get it paid Australian dollars?
2: Euros, actually.
1: Euros. And then you convert them to dollars. So when you get flown to meet the boss, do they fly you business class or do you have to go cattle class?
2: So I've never actually met him, to be funny, to be quite frank. So I've been during the FIFA World Cup when I was in Vancouver. I was in the same room as him, but he was too busy. He didn't know I was there, but he was shaking hands and talking to all the dignitaries. So I stood to the side and did my job with a smile on my face. FIFA do have a travel policy, and it's dictated by the distance you fly. So for short trips, you're just in regular economy.
1: Sydney, Melbourne,
2: exactly. So it all depends on where you're going and what you're doing, but there is a travel policy, so we just abide by that.
1: Yeah, you know, just tell them business class or nothing, you know.
2: But
1: so besides the dream job, you're also an army reservist, and you coach the Australian Army men's national team. Tell us, how often do you train them? You know, what's the setup and how often does the national team play? And what do they call, the Army Ruse or the Shooter Ruse? What do they call? Do they have a nickname?
2: So no nickname. We're just focused on beating the Air Force and the Navy. That's all we care about. So this is actually my first year as coach of the Army Men's National Team. So last year I was coaching the women's team, and we won every trophy available to us. So that was a fantastic season. Now with the men's side, most of the time with the players comes in October. So we have a 10-day training camp held in Randwick, in the barracks at Randwick. And then we play a 10-day tournament, which is held at Valentine Sports Park in Glenwood. So those 20 days are essentially the only person-to-person contact I get with the side, because most of them are based in Brisbane, Townsville, Darwin. You know, the three big centres. So it's very difficult to get us all together. But we start, obviously we're connected digitally and online, but all the work on the pitch, on the grass, happens during October.
1: Bruce?
2: So it's very intense. Sorry, Bruce.
3: Yeah, no, I was just going to say, it sounds like a mini version of Popovich, where he drags his players from all over the place for a particular tournament. It sounds very similar to, I wouldn't say proper national team, I understand it is a national team. But the other thing I was going to ask, is this very similar to the rivalry between they have in the US with Army versus Navy and their games?
2: Very much so. So each of the three services has a style of football they're known for. Each of the three services desperately want to beat each other. The rivalry is very fierce. There have been known to be a few red cards on occasion, so I'm going to try to cut that out this year because I want all of our players on the pitch. But it's a fierce rivalry, and you say it's for bragging rights, but it's much more than that. You know, this is the highlight of their year. For many of these players are NPL, well, all the players are NPL standard, but due to the nature of service, it's very difficult for them to play NPL while they're serving. So for them, this is the peak of their football career every year, and it means a great deal to them. So, we create a coaching environment which is as close to professional as possible. We give them the greatest opportunities to play to the best of their ability, and we go out there and we want to win.
1: Okay, so you get for today training camp, but you don't physically see the players till they get to Randwick. They come from all over the place. Do they send you videos? Because you have in your mind, okay, I need a centre-back who could, you know, be a good tackler of the ball and distributor of the ball. How did you choose your 18 or 19 players that you go into the championship? Do you watch videos? Do you know who's where? Do you have little scouts interstate? They'll send you little dossiers about Johnny and Michael playing out there in Brisbane?
2: Yeah, so we have scouts all over the place, to be honest. So there are a lot of other tournaments.
1: We call them spies in my world. Army spies, spy gate, football gate.
2: Yeah. Let's don't say the S word around here, you know.
1: Stooges. You there?
2: jazz over here.
4: Stooges.
2: Stooges, exactly. So they send in recommendations. So we have brigade championships, which are held in Brisbane. We have state championships, which are held in various states around the country. And each of those people, each of those tournaments, we have people who we trust who watch the players and send in reports. So from there, we bring in a squad. Now this year is my first year with the men's team, so I am trusting the scouts a lot because I haven't been able to see these players myself. So we'll have a look. I'll get to work with them, and then, you know, assuming I keep my job, then next year I'll have a better idea of what positions we're lacking, who we need to bring in, and things like that. I can be a bit more demanding of the players that we're trying to, a bit more demanding of the scouts and things, because I've got a better idea. But at the moment, my first year in this role. So I'm trusting the scouts and the previous coaches quite a lot and their recommendation.
5: Bruce?
3: Yeah, just thinking about, it's very interesting to hear that we have these teams within the forces. How come we don't hear it outside from, this is the first time I've actually heard of it, so being around football as long as I have and not hearing about it, I thought it was a bit strange. But
1: He's looking for a team manager, Bruce.
2: So it's an issue. I suppose there's not a lot of mainstream media coverage. So the tournaments are played at Valentine Sports Park. It's quite a big event. You have a lot of the services come and support, especially the Air Force, because they're based just up the road at RAF Base Richmond. Mm-hmm. I suppose it's not something that it's been going on for decades. Granted, when there is war, so when, you know, all the Middle East things are going on, the Nationals did take a big backward step. But since then, it's been one of the biggest events in the Army and Defence Force calendar. I guess it's not a lot of the interest of mainstream media, so there's not a lot of attention brought to it. It's publicised often in the Army, Navy and Air Force.
1: Magazines, well, yeah.
2: Channels. Exactly, the magazines. But, again, you know, that's not readily... you're not going to find that magazine down at your local newspaper.
1: No, you've got to be in the force. Now, obviously, you said you want to cut out the red cards.
2: Mm-hmm.
1: So what happens if you are a lieutenant in the Army and you're playing for the Navy or whatever and you get red carded? You're going to go see Sergeant upstairs for another reprimand, or you get... locked in isolation for a week, or what's the story, mate?
2: If you get a red card against the Navy and you hurt someone, you're probably going to be celebrated more than reprimanded, I think. but no, it's just regular football.
1: Yeah.
2: Extended for a match and all that sort of stuff.
1: So when are the championships again?
2: Starts on the 16th October and wraps up, I believe, on the 23rd of October, so it's about a week long. And they're at Valentine's Sports in Glenwood here in Sydney.
1: Well, we have to get a bus going, Bruce.
3: I think so.
1: Yeah, there could be some recruits there we could get. Look, do we have any senior Army recruits? Because my team is looking for anyone over the age of 50. That, can you recommend anyone who's fit enough to join us over 50 for the 55s division?
2: Well, we do. The Nationals, it has a men's side, it has a women's side, and it has a master's side.
1: A master's side? How old must you be to be a master?
2: 35 is the
1: minimum. All right, well, I might go. So, do we have a Masters National Championship in October as well?
2: Yes, they're all played at the same time. So,
1: right. We've
2: got the two pitches at Valentine Sports Park. So, go down, you'll always see at least one match happening because we've got Army, Navy, yep. Air Force, and the visiting British Royal Marines, who are the national team this year. So, teams playing in three competitions.
1: So, do we call it the Ashes or something? The Armed Force Ashes? Or what are we going to call them there? The Turnips? Or the Ashes? Is that a trophy?
2: I don't think there's a name, but hey, I'm sure if you reach out to your listeners, maybe someone can come up with a clever name and we can adapt that.
1: Now, I'm thinking the FIFA speech writer could do these in between for R&R.
2: If the Army aren't paying me for speech writing, then I'm not going to do it for free.
1: All right. Well, Christian Layla, thank you for sharing your football passion, a bit of banter about the Stooges and spies and... what would you call the Army? The sharpshooters? The shooteroos?
2: The shooteroos. That sounds pretty good to me.
1: Because, or the bayonets, the bayonaroos or something, or... It depends, because if the infantry, be the infantry ruse or something. Or if you're a sharpshooter, you work in a team, so you're going to have a team of 22 sharpshooters going holding hands with each other, you know. Anyway, Christian Layla, thank you for taking time out. And well, I've got the dates, and I will be coming back from Brisbane from the 70s and 75s and 80s World Cup. So we'll see you, trying to see you that week, and trying to get you back on for a wrap.
3: Yeah, I think that'd be good to go and see.
1: Now, obviously, being an army person, they're highly disciplined. Do they listen to you, or do you have to tell them twice what to do? And if you tell them twice what to do, it's a couple of push-ups or you're benched? Christian?
2: With the women's team last year, I definitely handed out a few extra push-ups.
1: Did you just? Oh, hard taskmaster. Well, Christian Layla, enjoy your weekend, and thank you for speaking to us.
2: Carlos and Bruce, thank you so much. It's
1: okay.
2: Pleasure.
3: Thank you.
1: That was quite amazing. And now we're going to wrap up with the football news. And time has flown, Bruce.
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1: Quite amazing. The welcome. 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I never knew till I met him.
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1: I'm just
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1: read the news. 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
1: Welcome back. New South Wales Futsal Premier League kicks off this weekend. The Dural Warriors Open Women take on Mountain Magic with a K at 3:40 p.m. at the Dural Centre, followed by the men at 5:10, also against the Magic with a K. And then tomorrow we have the final of the men and women's New South Wales Premier League at 12 noon, Bulls FC Academy, Turk University of New South Wales, and 3 p.m. IPL Leichhardt finished first against Sydney United 58. And Appia, Bruce, they could do the double, win the minor premiership and back-to-back grand finals. Also grand finals at Christie Park. Super League, 3:30 p.m. field number 2, North Epping Rangers against Normanhurst Eagles. And 4 p.m. in the men's Premier League, West Bennet Hills Jerrabrook against Eastwood St Andrews, and Sydney FC lost 2-0 last Wednesday in the Australia Cup semi-final against Melbourne Victory. And Bruce, the show has come to an end, and we have had a blast.
3: It's been terrific. The guests you've had on have been really good this year.
1: What I tried to do is to cater for not just the hardcore football tragic. Like, if you tuned in and you didn't know anything about football, you go, FIFA speechwriter. He coached the army. I didn't know about the army.
3: That's true. We
1: didn't. But he's actually living the dream, isn't it?
3: He is, yeah. A very good job. Very interesting one as well.
1: Because I assume it's Gianni or Johnny came to meet Anthony Albanese. He will have to, one, tell Johnny or Gianni that, hey, don't talk about football. Anthony loves his tennis.
3: Certainly very interesting today.
1: Yeah.
3: The guests have been very good.
1: All right. Well, I have to say goodbye, folks. It's 3 minutes till the end of my show. Stay with us for Jeff and Alice Father and Daughter Music Show. It has been an absolute pleasure to share my lounge room, your car, whatever you're doing for the last 2 hours. Once again, thank you for being part of Planet Football. Come back next week. I will upload into SoundCloud, MixCloud, and it's a Planet Football Facebook page, so all the shows are out there. And Bruce, thank you once again for making the effort to come in. I'm always alone here, so to have someone across the table is different energy.
3: Yeah, pleasure as always. Just tap me on the shoulder.
1: Okay, well, you've been tapped forever now. The girl for what you wish.

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0: Hello and welcome and welcome and hello. This is the Alyssa and Jeff Experiments on 2RRR, a special episode coming up today. It is the live experiments where Alyssa and I have chosen our favourite live performances over the years and are going to play them to you today. So sit back, relax, an hour of insanely good radio brought to you live. You're on the experiments.
1: My beautiful singing teacher, Mary. Did I drive you away?

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6: 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Big Daddy K with you till 4 o'clock this afternoon. This afternoon, from after 2 o'clock, I'm going to have a special feature where I'm featuring an interview with the band Crisps and Dog Soldier, as well as some live performances by them, which was caught out in France, actually, in Montpensier, a venue called The Secret Place. And Banjo Fresh, who's a regular contributor to the Sydney Sound Show, who lives over in France, caught the Crisps and Two-Headed Dog, Crisps and Dog Soldier during their Two-Headed Dog tour, which is what they call their tour of Europe. And caught them in, they said, in Montpensier in France. And anyway, interviewed them and recorded some live parts of their performance as well. And Dog Soldier, of course, features Chris Majewak, best known to Sydney Sounds audiences, of course, as a member of the of Radio Birdman, one of the pioneering influential bands of the Sydney music scene. Though, of course, Chris is also, more recent times, played in his own bands with Vero Wave Riders, and has been actually living in Spain for the last 15 or so years with frequent visits to Sydney. In fact, Chris and his band Dog Soldier are performing in Sydney in October. Also it's got Phil Hall, who's plays in local band Hovering Spooks, as well as having been in some of the legendary bands such as Drop Bears and Lime Spiders and Side Envy. And also Stuart Wilson, who's been in lots of bands over the years, including Lime Spiders and New Christs, among others. Anyway, Banjo Fresh, my French correspondent is caught up with them in Montpensier, and we've got about a 45-minute program, in fact, after 2 o'clock, which I'll be featuring live performances of Dog Soldier, featuring Chris Majewak, as well as the Crisps. But I'm going to start off the Sydney Sound Show this afternoon with the On-and-Ons. In fact, Clyde Bramley, the bass player from the On-and-Ons, is celebrating his birthday today, so happy birthday, Clyde. And I start off with one of their track. Actually, this originally appeared on their On's first album, but also has more recently appeared on the Indie Sounds on the Harbour City Volume 2 compilation album on a vinyl label. It's a song called Long Ride from the On's.

Disgraceland and Misbehavior from their album Bright Lights and Dead Beats. And Disgraceland, they're performing this evening out at the Seventh Day Brewery, which is in Brookvale on Sydney's Northern Beaches. I guess Brookvale is the entertainment capital of the Northern Beaches area these days. There's so lots of breweries down there, and put on live bands. And I think there's a whole afternoon of bands that are happening, I think, starting as we speak, in fact, out at the Seventh Day Brewery in Brookvale. But this evening, you can catch Disgraceland. I said Misbehavior was the name of that particular track. Also in there, we heard from Syntax Error, and that was a song called The Unknown. That was from Syntax Error's first album. But Syntax Error are actually launching their brand new album this evening out of the Vanguard in Newtown. And it says here, genre-defying indie psychedelic post-rockers Syntax Error celebrate the release of their third album, Fires of Home, with an immense show at the Vanguard on Saturday, 12th September. Special guests will be Heavy Psych of Melbourne, of Melbourne's Mushroom Giant, the Heavy Psych Sounds of Mushroom Giant, launching their new single, A Perfect Storm, and the doom-laden post-punk of Sydney's The Vale. So there should be a truly amazing night of music happening out there. That's at the Vanguard in King Street in Newtown. And, of course, we started the Sydney Sound Show with the On-Ons and the Long Ride. And bass player Clyde Bramley is celebrating his birthday today out of time. So happy birthday there, Clyde, the On-Ons. So that was a track that was on On-Ons' first album, but also was featured on the new released Indie Sounds on the Harbour City Volume 2, which is a compilation album of local bands that are performing around, well, many of which feature on Sydney Sound Show, in fact, but all Sydney bands. Anyway, Long Ride was the name of that song. And you're tuned to the Sydney Sound Show, 2RRFM, with Big Daddy K, and Intercontinental Rock and Roll Wrestling Tag Team Champions, Soccer Turnbuckles. They've launched their brand new single, or it's a brand new release in over 32 years, I think they said, was since the release of their last studio recording, and just released a brand new single. It's on lovely green, sort of see-through green vinyl, 7-inch, with a purple label, and and it's available now. Release, it was launched last week, Soccer Turnbuckles, and it's a double A side. I'm going to play Infected With You, which is a song originally recorded by the Miracle Workers, but here released as the latest single from Soccer Turnbuckles.

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0: Yep, going to the Mookaboola Festival is a great idea. 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

Died Pretty, and also Mark Roxburgh on vocals. Mark has been in ME262 and the Crown of the Reptiles, among the classic bands that he's been part of. Also features Mark Lynch on bass, and also Lloyd G on drums. Sawdust Memories is the name of their latest album, and yeah, In the Pines, that was their latest single off that album. And also in there, we heard from the Psychotic Turnbuckles. Infected With You was the name of the track from the Psychotic Turnbuckles, and that was their latest single. And so I say g'day to the Wizard and Jesse the Intruder out there in Radioland. Of course, they launched their album last week. You listen to Sydney Sound Show, 2RRR FM, with Big Daddy K, and also a new release from Pete Ross and the Sapphire, and it was on 994 Bar label. Their latest single off that is Somebody to Love, a song originally recorded by Jefferson Airplane. Here's a new version by Pete Ross and Sapphire.

Hey, Joey's Coop and In the Pines. That was from their new album called Sawdust Memories, the latest single, In the Pines from Joey's Coop, which features Brett Myers on guitar. Brett, of course, best known having been a member of

watches on when you're on.

Institutionalist and Ward of the State. Institutionalist, actually, they're an act from Melbourne, and is features Ernie O, who is a was a multi-instrumentalist, singer-songwriter, though the vocals on that particular track was done by Edwin Garland, who's from Sydney bands from the 90s, Dwarf Thrower and Waxworks. But it's Ernie O. He's best known as a recording engineer, and he does all of the mastering for the Sydney's I-94 Bar label, which is run, of course, by Craig Regan, the barman, who people listen to Sydney Sound Show, I'm sure, is very familiar with the I-94 Bar, sort of a online music magazine, or a virtual pub, really, but features music, alternative music from mainly Sydney, but also around the world. And anyway, but they run a label, I-94 Bar label, and we heard, Ernie O, so he is the chief engineer, he does all the mastering for all of their releases, but that was his own creative effort, a band called Institutionalists, on which he plays most of the instruments on that, and the vocals was done by Edwin Garland. Edwin Garland, who's he's involved several bands in the 80s and 90s, but is currently involved in a project called Spirit of the Hopetown, which is a love letter to the Hopetown Hotel. The Hopetown Hotel, of course, was one of the main venues in Sydney in the Surry Hills area back through the 90s and early 2000s, and a lot of bands that still play around Sydney got their start and regular gig at the Hopetown Hotel, and it was celebrated recently by a book chronicling the venue, and also there's a follow-up band, a performance called Spirit of the Hoey, which is happening at a Petition Bolo. That's not till October the 31st, Halloween, of course. But Edwin Garland is in one of the acts, the Hopetown Barflies, who are features members of, obviously Dwarf Thrower and also from Boxer Jesuit, of course, and Laughing Clowns, among others. Anyway, that's coming up. That's not till October 31st. I'll tell you more about that when that event comes up. Though I'm told actually the tickets are selling out very fast. I should mention also on that bill will be Lo Carmen, Vanilla Chainsaws, Hoey Barflies, Shiver of Destiny, featuring Kathy Green from X and Rag. That's all. That's in a month's time. Anyway, I just mentioned Edwin Garland, who's the vocals that is involved with that. Anyway, also in there, we heard a couple of newer releases from I-94 Bar label. We heard a track called Come Into the Light, performed by John Kennedy. It's off John Kennedy's latest release on 94 Bar label called The Berlin Trilogy. John Kennedy, of course, was part of the Sydney scene since the 90s. His band Love Gone Wrong had a big hit with a song called King Street, and he's done quite a lot of things since then. But he's been living in Germany for the last 5 or so years, but still releasing records on the 94 Bar label. And it's about the latest album called The Berlin Trilogy. It says that John Kennedy went into Mo Jant's studio in Rockinger Studios in Berlin and began recording a series of songs in soul that was somehow very different to most of his back catalogue of songs, or as Mo charmingly described it, not the same old Kennedy shit. And that was the start of what would become his compilation album, collaborations album, Berlin Trilogy, which we hear the track Coming Into Light. And also, we heard from Pete Ross and the Sapphire, and that was their latest single, Someone to Love, Somebody to Love, all of which were released on I-94 Bar labels, their latest releases. 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
I'm going to play a track from Van Ruin, who Northern Beaches band, and they're actually doing their first gig in a while on November the 1st, which is that'll be out at Wings and Tins in DY. And they've got a new lineup of for Van Ruin. But I'm going to play a track which was featuring by Van Ruin, which is featured on their Indie Sounds of the Harbour City Volume 2 compilation album. A song called All This Time. G'day, Peter.

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Yeah, that was Jupiter 5 and track called Too High to Die. Also in there, we heard from Foul with a Vein and Foul with a Vein track called Break My Spirit, and also we heard from Van Ruin and All This Time. 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Talking about, of course, Bruce Calloway and Richard Bergman, were both who were former members of The Saints. Of course, Richard was also in The Sunny Boys. Paul Larson on drums was from Celibate Rifles, and Bruce Cub Calloway on guitar, who was also from Play With The Saints. And Hovering Spooks is the name of their current act. This is their latest release, a song called Art School.

Eye in the Sky was the name of that recording, which is by features Banjo Fresh, and also features his daughter Jade Hallett on vocals. And also in there we heard from Hovering Spooks and Art School Girl. Hovering Spooks, as I mentioned, is a bit of a super group, one of the members of which is Phil Hall, who Phil's a bass player, but Phil was also a member of the 80s band Sardine V, and also and the Drop Bears. And he's also played with Lime Spiders and various other bands, but as well is also currently a member of Dog Soldier, which is the latest project by guitar legend Chris Majewak. Of course, Chris Majewak, originally from Canada, but best known as a member of the Australian band, of course, Radio Birdman, who are one of the legendary bands, one of the more, I think probably virtually every act that I play on the Sydney Sound Show was influenced by Radio Birdman in one way or another. They were one of the pioneering Australian bands from the mid-70s. And, of course, Chris Majewak went on to the Hitmen, as well as Screaming Tribesmen, and he's had various other bands of his own that he's performed in over the years, Duke Savages, amongst others. And then and he's also, the last, I don't know, 15, 20 or so years, he's actually been residing in Spain, but frequently comes to Australia. In fact, he was going to, his latest band, Dog Soldier, were actually going to tour Sydney last year, but he had an eye operation which prevented him from being able to fly, so they had to postpone that. But they are, in fact, performing in Sydney in October, and Dog Soldier, so though it features Chris Majewak, who resides in Spain, though the other two musicians are Sydney musicians, being, I said, Phil Hall, who was in Hovering Spooks, who we heard in that set, and also Stuart Wilson on drums. And Stuart's been in lots of bands over the years as well, but probably best known his band, The Crisps. And anyway, the Dog Soldier, a few months ago, they were doing a European tour when they featured The Crisps, which also is a band featuring Australian musicians. Well, Phil Hall's in The Crisps, as is Stuart Wilson, and also Dave Thomas, who is actually an Aussie who lives in Germany. So it's an international Australian acts, I suppose you could say. But The Crisps and Dog Soldier, Chris Majewak's band, did a joint tour throughout Europe, which they called Two-Headed Dog. And when they played while touring France, they played in a venue called The Secret Place in Montpensier in France. And that's where they were caught by my friend Banjo Fresh, who we heard in that bracket with his daughter performing High in the Sky. Anyway, Banjo is a songwriter, guitarist, and also a poet in his own right. He does a lot of performance poetry, and he lives over in the south of France. He's an Aussie, but lives in the south of France, and he's done quite a few special reports for the Sydney Sounds show over the years. Of course, Sydney Sounds, which is a show you're currently listening to on 2RRFM with Big Daddy K. Anyway, Banjo had he did a recording of Van Ruin. He caught them when they were over in France, and interviewed them, and I ran that a few months ago on a Sydney Sounds show. And he caught up with The Crisps and Dog Soldier, as I said, at The Secret Place, the name of the venue, in Montpensier in France.
he recorded it in an interview, as well as some several live performances, which I'm going to play on the show now. This is a special feature. Chris Majorek's Dog Soldier and the Crisps interviewed by Banjo Fresh.

Big Daddy K and bonjour to Triple R listeners. This is Banjo Thrash in the south of France, currently at a very cool venue called The Secret Place, which is just on the outskirts of Montpellier. And I'm fortunate tonight to be able to see Chris Mazawax, Dog Soldier, and Stuart Wilson's band The Crisps. Both these bands have been travelling through Europe, and I'm pretty excited to find out about how these greats of the Australian rock industry

0: We're touring as two bands. One of the two bands is Chris Mazurak's Dog Soldier, which is Chris, Stuart Wilson, and me.
1: Yes.
0: And then we're also playing as the Crisps, where we add Dave Thomas from Doomfox to the lineup as well. We've been traveling together, and it's art galleries by day, rock and roll by night. And who knew that was going to be the case for a rock band on the road? It's just been, it's been fantastic.
2: I think you missed something out there, Phil. There's cheese platters and wine.
0: Oh, yeah.
2: After hours.
0: After hours, yeah. Art galleries by day, rock and roll by night, and
3: cheese
0: then good wine and cheese platters at bedtime.
2: And we ferment,
0: don't ask
2: we ferment that sound. I mean, we ferment that smell, and it turns into rock and roll.
1: What sort of art galleries have they got?
0: Chris and I, you know, we went to the Contemporary Art Gallery in Krakow, checked that out. And Dave and I hit the Hamburger Bahnhof in Berlin, and then we all went to a few galleries in Toulouse.
3: Tremendous variety.
0: Yeah, you know, tremendous variety. And everything from sort of Renaissance. Yeah.
3: Don't forget the Louvre.
0: To contemporary. Huh?
3: You did go to the Louvre in Paris as well.
0: Oh, I did pop into the Louvre. Yeah. No, it's been a very art-oriented trip, but it's been really great doing it together with...
1: Just, did you go into the Louvre for something? Did you go to see what Mona Lisa or... or that big statue without the arms with a big...
0: No, I didn't go there to see Mona Lisa or Venus de Milo. It is a big museum and it's got all kinds of stuff. I mean, I wasn't there to see sculpture. I wasn't there to see historic artifacts. I was there to see painting. I spent my time in the painting galleries. And as long as you're not too close to the Mona Lisa... the crowds thin out and it's pretty good, pretty cool.
3: Got to say though, the Rodin sculptures in Toulouse a couple of days ago.
0: They moved, Dave.
3: Huh?
0: They moved for you, didn't they?
3: Oh, they moved me.
0: Yeah.
3: Mm. I reckon I deserve a Rodin to sculpt me.
0: I reckon he will love it.
3: I have a body that deserves being sculpted by Rodin.
4: You should get in touch with their management, you know.
3: With his management.
0: Oh, come on, he's not fit to lick your boots.
3: Hello!
0: Hello! Well, I'm pretty confident this section's going to get edited out.
5: Actually, this is the second last show of our tour, so we should be fucking rocking. We've been to Poland, Germany, and France. And we're going.

0: how long has the crisp been going for?
1: 25 years.
0: 25 years.
2: Okay. On and off.
3: There was a little pause in there.
4: There's a lot of offness,
3: like, but... 17
4: years. We just got lucky. We had this demo tape that was still circulating, and then it was played to a record label in Australia called Vinyl Records. And he took to it and said, how about I release it? So then we thought we'd better get back together. So that's what we did. And
0: okay.
4: And so that's a little label come out of Woi Woi. It's actually Mark Fraser from
0: there is a video,
4: Vinyl Records.
0: There is a video clip, an old video clip.
4: Yep, that never got released until recently.

0: And so, Hal's, what I'm here for is just to see how things are going in France for you guys. You're on the forefront of rock and roll for, I would say, Australian bands. But I don't know, is that how you look at yourself as an Australian band now, or what would you classify yourself?
1: I think when people talk to us, we're telling them that we're Australian. You know, we're all from Sydney, and Chris is living in Spain, and Dave lives in Berlin. But I think Australian rock and roll is very well received in Europe, and we're perceived as being Australian, so that's what people are coming to see. And so far we've played a couple of shows in Poland, Krakow and Warsaw, a couple of shows in Berlin, a couple of shows in the Paris area, and now we're in the south. And I would say it's all been really great fun. The audiences, whether it's a small crowd or a big crowd, they have walked out of the place just feeling like they've had a really good time. You know?
2: We don't seem to be able to play a bad gig. I shouldn't say that out loud, but
3: yeah, that's jinxing it. But yeah, we're just getting the best responses from people. They get really excited, and not only that, they respond as well to the familiar songs as they do to the brand new songs. You know, so it's kind of heartening. They just accept it.
0: Yeah. Okay. Yeah.
1: I mean, to be fair, the Crisps, when we play as the Crisps, the audiences probably don't know any of the material. When we're playing as Dog Soldier, there's a lot of old favourites there, but a lot of new stuff as well. And as Chris said, people are responding really well to material that they haven't heard, just as well as they are to anything else.
4: Gunshots from our new record by Dog Soldier, and it starts on the count of four. Actually, ready?
5: One, two.

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4: Yeah, you're listening to 2RRR FM, Sydney Sounds program, Big Daddy K, and featuring interview with Chris Majewak, Phil Hall, Dave Thomas, and Stuart Wilson, collectively known as Dog Soldier, and also the Crisps, who were touring France, well, touring Europe, in fact, and were caught by Banjo Thrash, my mate over in the south of France, and interviewed and recorded live, and we're currently listening to that interview at the moment on the Sydney Sound Show, which I'm going to return to now. Here's our Banjo Thrash and the Crisps and Dog Soldier.
5: What's the reception of the French for you guys?
6: Overwhelmingly enthusiastic.
5: Yeah.
6: They like the the casual friendliness of the band. We're kind of inviting and engaging, and they just sort of come along for the ride and kind of take over a bit.
7: Good crowds.
6: Yeah. Well, you know, depending on your definition of a good crowd.
8: In terms of small room.

0: fills full.
1: It fills rooms.
2: Yeah, yeah.
1: But they're all a good crowd. You know, they're just from the bottom to the top. They're just really into it.
0: Dave's joined us as well. Yeah, sorry, Chris.
3: How you doing, Dave?
4: All good, mates.
3: It's getting pretty crowded in this little caravan.
0: We've got aircon though.
3: That's good, isn't it?
4: Fuck off if you want.
3: So the crowd's been pretty good. Good vibe from the French. And you also said you were up in Germany, is that right?
5: Yep. Berlin shows were fucking cranking.
3: Berlin's a great
5: really,
3: place.
5: Really great. And the shows in Paris, one of the shows in Paris, we did an acoustic show.
3: Seriously?
5: We certainly hadn't rehearsed an acoustic show. We didn't know what to expect. We were sitting down.
4: We didn't have acoustic guitars.
5: We didn't have microphones for backing vocals. We just sang out loud. It went off like a rock gig. It went off like it was CBGB's. It was people really just got into it. You know, it's like, okay, yeah, this works. Makes sense.
0: So we turned up.
6: We didn't have any acoustic guitars, but some locals came good. Some people we'd met the night before loaned us their very expensive acoustic guitars. We scrambled together some mics, amps. I don't know if you can call them amps,
5: I played bass through an amp that was the size of a transistor radio. Didn't matter.
6: It's like Radio Birdman sounding like the Violent Femmes.
3: Okay. So how did that come about? Like, why did you know you were going to have an acoustic gig, or was that just happened that there was no electricity in the pub?
4: Let's book her and book any fucking shit we can.
6: I said, we need a second gig. How about we do an acoustic show?
7: Thank you, Ben. Next song for your listening pleasure is called The Kiss Off. It's a new song, too.

0: Okay, so for everybody who's just tuned in, this is Banjo Thrash in the south of France, currently at a venue called The Secret Place near Montpellier, and I'm backstage with Chris Mazowak and Phil Hall from The Dog Soldier, and been just having a chat and talking about music now. So, Chris, what do you do to create music? What's your idea?
1: Well, there's a bit of a process in songwriting that I do, and it's more about, I sit down and I play every day, and if I have a port a studio or a tape machine or something that I can record myself, I'm in really big trouble, because that means I'm going to write something, because if it's there, I'm going to do it. And so I end up writing basically an entire song, the arrangement, all the parts and blah, blah, blah. And then I go, what is this song about? And it's whatever, catches my attention at the time. So for example, Tractome Chippy. I went, okay, so I really like this song and it's really accelerating. It's got a lot of velocity and what am I gonna do? And I just happened to be watching a Lenny Bruce documentary. And so that stimulated, all this associative stuff. And I started to think of all my Lenny Bruce associations, 1940s jargon, stuff that I'd heard from, other composers from the 1940s and songs from the 1940s. And before I know it, I stuck it all together, and that was the song. So basically, it's a whole bunch of cliches with references to Lenny Bruce, 50s, some bebop stuff, but, a lot of 1940s jargon.
2: The next song we have for your listening pleasure is a tender ballad of love and romance called Tractome Chippy. It's off our new album Up There on the Wall.

0: And that's kind of where I go. You know, it's associative thinking. And it becomes thematic because, like, for example, what's this other song that I had? Another Carney Marriage. So I wrote this song for the Vivado Wave Riders and really dug the song. And for some reason, I was watching a movie about carnivals, or it was a, you know, something happened at a carnival. So the way that my mind works is very discursive. And I discovered that I actually had a huge lexicon of carny terms, like from the 30s, you know? This is, I don't understand why. So all that song is just carny references and terminology from, you know, days gone by, all stuck together. So that's how those songs come by. And that's how the Dog Soldiers songs happen.
1: But how quickly do you transition from music to lyrics and then adapt the music to the lyrics that you've made?
0: I work with the sound of the melody, and I want the melody to not go with the music, you know what I mean? I don't want it to follow necessarily, you know, up and down and stuff. I want it to cut across. So I go for a melody and I work at a sound, and then sudden, you know, when you start making sounds, you start getting associations. And then you go, well, what the hell is the association about?
1: Now, for me, I'm most often start from some sequence of chords that makes me feel good, and then there's a melody, and then lyrics come after that, and then the lyrics take control and everything else adapts to it.
0: Yeah.
1: But there are occasions where I actually, the lyrics are primary, and I know I've got something that I want to say.
0: Yeah.
1: And that's the starting place, and then I find a musical vehicle for it.
0: Yeah.
1: Well, do you do any where you work that way?
0: I generally don't have much to say, but, you know, like, for example, with Lost Revelators, the brief is to have something kind of psychedelic. So when I was doing some of those songs, I would think, okay, well, I've got to create something that's kind of wistful and whimsical, Syd Barrett-like, and, you know, vaguely obscure. And that's where I, you know, and I write from that, like it becomes almost poetic.
1: And how much is fictional, and how much is documentation of life?
0: A lot of it is just flights of fancy, but for example, the song we were talking about earlier, "Swimming Naked," that's a song about Kamloops, BC. You know, swimming out across the river, slowly go under. That's the Thompson River.
1: When I listen to those lyrics, it's very evocative. I feel like I'm there in the 70s with you.
0: Phil Gallardi on the radio, everybody's praying. You know, he was a evangelist. So, you know, it depends on what comes out.
2: I fell asleep back in '83. This is another lost weekend here in Montpellier.

0: So I'm going to wrap this up and hand the microphone back over to you, Big Daddy K. And I just want to say thanks to Chris Mazowak, Stuart Wilson, Phil Hall and Dave Thomas. And before I go, I'd just like to play out this last song of the night, a nice ending to the concert, the encore, sung by the crisp guitarist Dave Pinball Superstar Thomas.
1: Has he met everyone here in the crowd? I guess
2: brother,
1: he has already.
2: Turn this fucking mic way up. Hello, dude. Someone left there.

You've been listening to the Sydney Sound Show, 2RFM. That was an interview with Chris Majorak, Dave Thomas, Phil Hall, and Stuart Wilson, collectively known as Dog Soldier and the Crisps. And that was recorded live in Montpellier in France earlier a few months ago, where they're playing in a venue called The Secret Spot. Of course, Chris Majorak's Dog Soldier are performing in Sydney in October, so I'll let you know more about that as that comes close to that date. But since you've been listening to Sydney Sound Show, I'm Big Daddy K. Of course, you can catch Sydney Sounds every Saturday between 2 and 4 p.m. every Saturday afternoon. And of course, following is Time Slides with Natalie, which is coming up in a couple of minutes' time. So I'm going to finish off the Sydney Sounds Show this week with a recording by Banjo Fresh, who was the interviewer of the Crisps that the last 40 minutes you've been listening to. There's a song called Such a Fool from Banjo Fresh. And then stay tuned for Natalie and Time Slides, and I'll be back next Saturday between 2 and 4 with Sydney Sounds.

be here with you. Where else would I want to be? I'm always here on a Saturday afternoon between 4 o'clock and 6 o'clock. It's my favorite time of the week because I get to hang out with you guys for a couple of hours. I get to play some great music, and I hope you'll enjoy it, and I hope you will sit back and relax for the next couple of hours. No guests on the show today. We're just going to play lots of awesome local and international independent and alternative stuff. Some stuff, you know, you probably won't hear on other radio stations, but that's the cool thing about community radio, that we play stuff that, hey, you probably aren't going to hear on other stations. A big thank you, of course, to the one and only Big Daddy K, another awesome edition of the Sydney Sounds program, and Big Daddy K will be back with you next Saturday from 2 o'clock till 4 o'clock. We're just going to play lots of music today. As I said, no guests. You know, I do love having guests on the show, and it's really cool to be able to have people talk to them and do phone interviews or have people here in the studio. But today we're just chilling out, and I'm going to get back to sit back and enjoy and listen to some awesome music. So let's get started. Let's not have me chattering on forever. Let's play some music. Enjoy.

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That was an artist called Ryan Sterling, and that was a track of his called Australian Rules Football. And Ryan's been my guest on the show, phone interviews. He lives in Melbourne. So, yeah, he's a Melbourne-based singer-songwriter, and he's got a few albums that are out through Half a Cow Records, which people may know is the record label of Nick Dalton, a bit of an Australian music industry, you know, stalwart. He was in the Lemonheads, Smudge, a few other bands. And yeah, he runs Half a Cow Records, and Ryan's albums are all available. He was very nice to chat with when we chatted with Ryan the couple of times we've chatted with him. Yeah, but that was a track of his called Australian Rules Football. I'm not sure why I chose to play that one. I don't actually follow Australian Rules Football. I just chose that one. Anyway, all good. We started off with an awesome Sydney band. They're called Neon Vinyls. Off their album In the Winter, I Thought You Sublime, and that's a track of theirs called Projection, my favourite track of theirs. So shout outs to Dave and Nadine, actually, who also happen to be friends of mine. Luckily for me, I have a lot of muso friends. I've got a lot of friends that are musicians, singers, songwriters in bands. It's actually quite fun to have a lot of friends in bands, and to be able to go and watch them play. And yeah, it's really cool. I'm lucky. I've got a lot of creative friends, so I'm always grateful for that. We're a huge creative bunch. We've all got our things and our different things that we do, and yeah, music, and some of them are very great at art and photography. But yeah, it's really cool to be part of a group that's, you know, that's quite creative and quite musical. So yeah, that's one of my favorite things actually. All right, I'm Natalie. You are listening to the Time Slides program, and you are on 2RRR 88.5 FM, your local sound. Thanks for hanging out with me today. I'm here until 6 o'clock. We're in the very early stages of the show. We have got so long to go. We've only played a couple of songs. No guests on the show today. As I mentioned at the start, we're just going to be playing lots of local. We'll do some international stuff as well, you know, sort of indie and alternative. So, yeah, that's what we've got to look forward to throughout the rest of the show. Let's keep going. Let's do some more local stuff. We will do some international stuff a bit later on, but hey, I've started off with local, so let's keep going with that theme. This is another awesome Sydney band. They're called Same Therapy.

Thank you.

That is an awesome Sydney band. They're called the Lang Langs. So fun. If you've ever get the chance to see them live, do it. They are so, yeah, they're just so upbeat, so funny, so hyper. Yeah, they're just such a fun band, such funny songs, good songs. That was, yeah, the Lang Langs, track called Hot Rod Sinners. And Charles and Virginia from the band have been my guest on the show a couple of times, and I'm sure we'll get them in again in the future. Yeah, and they have awesome tastes in music, and when they come on the show, they bring some great great stuff with them, great vinyl collections, both of them as well. So that was, yeah, that was the Lang Langs, Hot Rod Sinners. And before that, we played another local Sydney band, Same Therapy. That was a track of theirs called Under Glovers. And the guys have also been my guests on the show, and I'm sure, again, will be in the future. Do you see a theme here? I love having bands on the show. I love having guests here in the studio, you know, especially musical. But, hey, I do, you know, arts interviews as well and author interviews. So, yeah, reach out, get in contact if you want to come on the show. I love having guests on the show. You can call the studio, 9816-2777. 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So yeah, hope you will, hope you'll do that. 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You can also get them through my page on the 2RRR website. 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

some music. What have we got next? Ah, we're going to play the Jane Does. Great, awesome Sydney band. Another great live Sydney band. Let's go. Let's do this.

That's a local artist and her name's Julia Messenger, and that was a track called I Never Got to Say Goodbye. And Julia reached out to me through the AMRAP, the Australian Music Radio Airplay Project, and sent me a copy of her track. And, you know, yeah, I'm always happy to play songs if artists, bands, singers send me their stuff. Always happy to try and play. You know, I think that's the really cool thing about community radio is that we do support local acts and local artists who, you know, probably don't get a lot of airplay on other radio stations or other places. Before that, we played Hammond Robinson off his album Million Dollar Smile, Keep Your Eyes on New York City. And Hammond was a guest on my show a few months back. We did a phone interview because he's a Melbourne-based artist, but look out for him. He was a lovely guy. Started off with the Jane Does, and that was a track called You Gave Me Nothing, and that was off their album that they released earlier this year. And Joe and Rebecca from the band were guests on my show earlier in the year. Great girls, great band, fun live band as well. They really deliver. I'm Natalie. You are listening to the Timeslides program, and you're here on 2RRR 88.5 FM, your local sound. Thanks for hanging out with me. Always love it. Always love being here on a Saturday afternoon and getting to hang out with you guys and getting to play, some awesome music. We're doing a bit of local. We might move soon to do some international. I usually try and mix it up and do local, international, and we do a lot of, you know, indie alternative stuff that you're probably not going to hear. Some of the stuff you'll hear on other radio stations, maybe some of it, you know, you won't. But I hope you're enjoying the show. And remember, stick around after I'm finished. There's still great programs here on a Saturday. We've got the Album Hour with Mike and Stevie. They're here from 6 o'clock till 7 o'clock, and then from 7 till 9 at Saturday Night Warm Up with Kevin. So yeah, great lineup on a Saturday afternoon and into the Saturday evening. 2RRR.org.au is our website if you want to find out what's on and when it's on. All right, let's keep playing. We're still doing pretty well. We're only in the first hour. We've still got heaps of time to go. Heaps of time for me to play lots more music. These are one of my two favourite people in the world, Glenn and Glenda. They're a local Sydney acoustic duo. They've been on my show quite a few times over the last, 10 or so years that they've been together. They're great friends of 2RRR. They've done a couple of our benefits and gigs that we've sort of put together. And, yeah, they also happen to be dear friends of mine, so I do play them a lot on this show because I love them so much. Let's play some Glenn and Glenda.

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She's got a beautiful voice. That's a band called Lucid Bloom, and the singer's Kat. That's an album of theirs called Calamity, and that's a track called Among the Pines. Yeah, I think she's got such a lovely voice. We did do an interview with them. It's been a while, actually. It's probably been about a year or so. It was a phone interview because they're up in Katoomba and a bit hard for them to get down here to, you know, the studios, the 2RRR studios here in Gladesville. But, yeah, lovely. Lovely voice. So that's Lucid Bloom. And before that, we played the one and only Glenn and Glenda, great friends of mine, off their album Bohemia, which they released a couple of years ago. And that was a track of theirs called Take My Hand. Make sure you try and go and see a local band if you can. Glenn and Glenda play a lot. I've played a few other bands, Neon Vinyls, the Lang Langs. They all play live, not every week. We're not talking every week, but they get out there and they play, and they do it for the love. And we've been losing a few venues in Sydney, this past year. Sadly, a few venues have been closing down, and because people, I guess, aren't going to see bands. So if you don't want the venues to shut, you know, I hope that you'll think about going and seeing a band, maybe a band you don't know about, or I don't know, that someone told you about. Yeah, go and check them out, support them. All these bands, they do it for the love. They really don't make any money out of it. They might get a couple of drinks from the bar, but that's about it. So yeah, I hope you'll go and, you know, maybe this weekend, maybe tonight, you'll go and check out a local band, and you'll just go, hey, let's just go to my local pub. There'll be someone playing. I'm Natalie, and you are listening to the Timesides program, and you're here on 2RRR 88.5 FM, your local sound. Awesome to be here with you. We're sort of almost halfway through. Still got plenty of time. I'm going to play a couple more. I'm going to play another local track, local artist, and then I think for the last part of the show we might move on and we'll do some international stuff. So let's play a track by, this is a guy called Wayne Gillespie, and he actually lives in the Ryde Hunters Hill area. He's a local. He's lived here, because 2RRR, we are here in on Victoria Road at Gladesville, and Wayne's lived in the area for quite a long time. He's been on my show a couple of times, come into the 2RRR studios. It was a lot of fun to have him in here. So let's listen to this track of his called Jealous Man. Enjoy.

wife left him. For a man who won the Pulitzer Prize, she says the trouble with you, dear, is that you could never tell.

never was a jealous man. Yes, you taped up the window.

That's Wayne Gillespie, and that's a track of his called Jealous Man. And yeah, as I mentioned, Wayne's a local, lives in the Ryde Hunters Hill area. He's been on my show a couple of times over the last few years, and yeah, it was really lovely to have him on the show. And I'm sure he'll be back again. It was a lot of fun. So that's a track of his called Jealous Man off his album called Fraz, F-R-A-Z-Z. I'm Natalie. You are listening to the Timesides program. You're here on 2RRR 88.5 FM. We've still got more time before the album hour comes up at 6 o'clock. Guys, Mike and Stevie will be here with you from 6 o'clock. I'm sure they've got another awesome album ready, as you know the name is, the album hour. They always sort of talk about a particular album every week, so make sure you stick around. They'll be up from 6 o'clock, and then Kevin's on with Saturday Night Warm-Up from 7 o'clock till 9 o'clock. Remember, 2RRR.org.au is our website if you want to find out what's on and when it's on and any other information about 2RRR. We're also on Facebook, TikTok and Instagram as well. So lots of ways to connect with us here at 2RRR and to, you know, and to get involved as well. We'd love to hear from you. Love to have you as part of the 2RRR family. We've been playing a lot of local stuff so far this afternoon, so I thought I'd sort of, we're going to change and do some international stuff, because I do love doing local stuff, but obviously I love international singers and bands as well. So let's pivot a little bit, and we'll sort of, you know, we'll do some international stuff now and play a few, you know, international bands that I really love. So let's go, let's do this. Enjoy.

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That's an amazing track. It's one of the best tracks you'll ever hear. It's a classic song. It's been covered by quite a few bands over the time, over the years. It gets used in a few, you know, movies and things like that. It's The Velvet Underground, I'm Waiting for the Man. Before that, we played The Verve, and that was a track of theirs called The Drugs Don't Work off their album their other song is Bittersweet Symphony. That's a track that's off their album called Urban Hymns, which is a certified classic album. And we started off with The Stone Roses, and that was a track called This Is The One. And I really love The Stone Roses, of course. Got to see them play once, which was really cool. And yeah, they've always got some amazing amazing tracks. So three killer bands there. I'm Natalie. This is the Tymesides program, and you're listening to it on 2RRR 88.5 FM, your local sound. Hope you're enjoying your Saturday afternoon. I'm here every Saturday, 4 o'clock till 6 o'clock, presenting Tymesides. We haven't had any guests on the show today, so it's been great. I've just had the chance to play lots of music. We've done some local stuff, but I also like to play international bands as well. You know, my tastes are pretty cool. Tastes are pretty good. I'm all over the place. I love lots of local bands and going and seeing, you know, friends' bands and friends of friends and things like that. I also try and play a lot of international, independent, alternative stuff as well. So we've been doing a bit of both today. So we've done local stuff at the start, and then I'm sort of finishing off. We'll keep going with international stuff for the last part of the show. We're almost into the last half an hour of the show. Make sure you stick around. Still lots more cool music still to come here on the Tymesides program with me, Natalie. Let's keep playing that music. I'll try and get as many songs as I can in before I have to head off and let Mike and Stevie from the Album Hour take over. Enjoy.

Florence and the Machine. She has such a beautiful voice. So, yeah, there's just something so harmonious, so melodic about it. I really love her voice. I love Florence and the Machine. Always amazing songs as well. I've never seen her live, which is a shame, but, you know, it's the way it is. But that was a track of hers called How Big, How Blue, How Beautiful. It's funny how some songs have really long track names and then others are just one word. But anyway, that is the beautiful Florence and the Machine. How Big, How Blue, How Beautiful. Before that, we played Elvis Costello, What's So Funny About Peace, Love and Understanding. And we started off with some Billy Bragg. And that was a track called I Keep Faith. I'm Natalie. This is the Timesides program and you are listening to it on the wonderful 2RRR.org.au. I'm here every Saturday, 4 o'clock till 6 o'clock, here on 2RRR. 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I'm Time Slide Show on 2RRR. 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Thank you, I would love that. We've still got a little bit of time before Mike and Stevie take over with the album hour. They'll be here from 6 o'clock. So I've got a little bit of time to fit a few more tracks in before I leave the 2RRR studios. But I love getting to hang out with you guys and play lots of music. So let's try and do that. Let's try and play a couple more. We'll get in more than a couple more.

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Big Finish, that was Faith No More, and that's a track called We Care A Lot. And before that, we played the amazing Sonic Youth, and that was a track called Teenage Riot. I'm Natalie. You have been listening to the Time Slides program here on 2RRR 88.5 FM, your local sound. It's just about time for me to say my goodbyes. Mike and Stevie will be up next with the Album Hour. They'll hear from 6 till 7, and then from 7 till 9, you've got Kevin with Saturday Night Warm-Up. Always cool stuff here on 2RRR. Remember, 2RRR.org.au for our website. I've been Natalie. Thank you for hanging out with me this afternoon. You know I love it, getting to hang out with you guys for a couple of hours. We've played lots of cool music today, lots of great independent and alternative stuff today. And please come join me again next week for more local, more international, independent, alternative stuff that, you know, maybe you're not going to hear on a lot of other radio stations. So please come back and hang out with me next week. I will be back next Saturday, 4 o'clock till 6 o'clock, for another Time Slides. Enjoy the rest of your weekend, whatever it is you are doing. Thank you. Let's finish off with the amazing New Order. This is a track of theirs called Temptation. I will see you guys next week. Enjoy.

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1: Good evening and welcome to the Album Hour with Mike and Stevie B on another beautiful, what is now spring day in Sydney. Thanks for joining us. It's great to have your company. And as always, great to have my fabulous co-host, Stevie B.
2: Oh, thanks for that intro, Mike. Good on you, mate. Yeah, it's been beautiful weather, hasn't it? And it's great to be back for another great show.
1: Yeah, it's been phenomenal, Stevie. And obviously September means footy finals time as well.
2: Correct.
1: So firstly, AFL. Sydney Swans had a massive win last week. Big preliminary final next Friday night, I think.
2: Okay, yeah, you'll be going to that show.
1: I'm looking forward to that, Stevie. And also, I jumped on the bandwagon of the NFL game yesterday at the MCG as well.
2: Oh, right, okay.
1: They packed it out, over 100,000 people, to watch the Rams, LA Rams, the 49ers, and they're top, pretty big teams as well, so pretty impressed about that.
2: That's a novelty for Australia, isn't it?
1: It is. Out here. Yeah, I've jumped on the bandwagon. And Stevie, you're a rugby league man.
2: Yes.
1: So give us your tip, mate. Who's going to win the whole thing in 2026?
2: Mate, now, most people would probably say Penrith because, you know, why wouldn't you? They've won four premierships in a row, but I'm going to go out and leave here, mate. I'm going to go for the Warriors. I think the Warriors can do it.
1: Oh, I like that.
2: Yep.
1: You heard it here first.
2: Yep.
1: So, Stevie, each week we play a classic album, and for those who follow us on Instagram, they'll already know the Album Hour 2RRR, but for those who don't, after Red Hot Chili Peppers last week, we're going back a few years, and the year is, Stevie?
2: 1989.
1: And the artist?
2: Ian Moss.
1: And his album is?
2: Matchbook.
1: Oh, great debut album. Give us a bit of background to the album, Stevie.
2: Alrighty, Mike. Now, released in 1989, as we just said, Matchbook is the debut solo album by Australian singer guitarist Ian Moss, a member of Cold Chisel, of course. Six of its 10 tracks were written by fellow Cold Chisel bandmate Don Walker, and three were co-written by Moss and Walker. Now, Moss described the album's sound to Beryl Cook of the Moss described the album sound to Beryl Cook of the Camera Times, saying it's fairly R&B with a white soul edge to it, with a hint of rock and roll and plenty of big guitar over the top. Australian musicologist Ian McFarlane found the albums displayed Moss's exemplary control guitar technique, but also highlighted his soulful voice work. Now, he handled all lead vocals with considerable style and authority.
1: He does have a soulful voice.
2: Doesn't he? Yeah.
1: And, mate, there's a voice. Second musicologist.
2: Yeah.
1: Not just you.
2: Jeez, here's my rival out there. I'll have to have a look. But now, the Canberra Times, Mike, another one here, Penelope Leyland, it said it's faultless, and what it does, the music on the album is mainly blues-influenced rock, although some tracks, such as the funky Mr. Rain, break away from the mould.
1: Absolutely, Stevie. We've got some great tracks tonight, and we've got a great show coming up tonight. So firstly, all the great tracks, no question. The critic reviews, everyone's always got an opinion.
2: Yep.
1: We've got the album's charting performance. We've got your deep dive. Looking forward to that. We've got my rating of the album.
2: Well, can't wait to see what you give it, Mike.
1: And we've got an exclusive interview with Ian himself. So I had the fortune of chatting to him last week.
2: Yeah, that's great.
1: And as he talks through the album and his upcoming Australian tour with Troy Cassidaly, which seems like an odd pairing, but when you hear from him...
2: He's a country, isn't he? Yeah.
1: Yeah, but that sort of jazz rock with country works in quite well. So looking forward to that.
2: Yeah.
1: So stay tuned in about 30 minutes. And, of course, band trivia. How are you feeling tonight, Stevie?
2: As I always say, 50-50, mate.
1: Well, let's kick the show off. This is Telephone Booth on the Album Hour.

0: Yeah, welcome back. You're listening to the Album Hour with Mike and Stevie B on 2RRR 88.5 FM at 6.07. And that was Telephone Booth, one of his probably better performing tracks there, Mike.
1: Oh, it's one of my favourite tracks for sure. Real upbeat tempo, great guitar.
0: Yeah, great vocals. It all has the whole thing, doesn't it? The whole package.
1: It definitely has the whole package. So, Steve, each week I set the scene of the time of the artist and their album. And for this album, obviously it's the late 80s, but Ian Moss was already a household name. You know, the guitar powerhouse of Cold Chisel, admired for his musicianship. But everything has shifted, and Moss himself had been through some personal challenges, and he'd been away from the spotlight, because I think Chisel disbanded around 84?
0: Yeah, I think so.
1: So it's about 5 years, right? So it's a fair whack. Yeah. He'd built enormous credibility through his work with Chisel and years of touring, yet as he stepped into a solo career, could he define a sound of his own without the shadow of the band, you know, that made him famous? So, like, you know, you got Jimmy Barnes jumped on pretty quick.
0: Yeah.
1: Within a year, he released one album and another one. He was an established bona fide superstar by 1989.
0: Yeah.
1: I mean, bigger than maybe even Chisel.
0: Yeah, well, mate, he couldn't sing in the beginning. They had to get him going to have lessons. I don't know if you knew that.
1: But, is that Jimmy Barnes, is it?
0: Yeah, Jimmy Barnes, yeah. So, they got him there, and he turned out to be a great singer.
1: Yeah, so, but Ian Moss pulled it off. Matchbook became one of the defining Australian rock albums of the late 80s. Mm. His voice took centre stage, supported by sharp songwriting with Don Walker and that signature guitar tone. And when it was released, Matchbook landed with impact. It charted strongly, it spawned numerous hit singles, and it cemented him as a solo force in Australian music.
0: True, yeah, and it has got some great hits on it there, mate. Yeah, so we look forward to getting him on. So,
1: What did the critics say, Stevie?
0: All righty, now we've got the old Penelope Leyland here again from the Canberra Times. She was extremely positive, describing the album as out the funky Mr. Rain, as a track that broke away from the album's main mould. Now, Ian McFarland from Australian Music Historian praised Moss's control guitar technique and particularly his soulful, authoritative voice, noting that the album demonstrated that Moss was much more than simply Cold Chisel guitarist. Chisel's guitarist, yeah. Now, a Mixdown review, a later respective called Matchbox, a dazzling collection, emphasising Moss's vocal ability and guitar prowess. It also regarded the album as an important statement of his identity outside of Cold Chisel. You sort of touched on that then, Mike.
1: So, yeah, absolutely.
0: Now, the album successfully combined blues, rock guitar, R&B and soul influences, big radio-friendly rock production. Moss's distinctive guitar playing and Don Walker's songwriting, along with Ian's surprisingly powerful lead vocal. Overall, Matchbook is one of those rare albums where the commercial success and critical reputation largely matched. Moss proved he could carry an album himself, while Don Walker's songwriting and Moss's guitar/vocal performances gave it a strong connection to the Cold Chisel tradition without simply sounding like a Cold Chisel record.
1: Some pretty good reviews there. I mean, I think as well his vocal ability really stood out here, because when he's in Chisel, it was sort of there, but he's second fiddle. All of a sudden he was there.
0: Yeah.
1: And his guitar prowess, I mean, that's always been there.
0: Yeah, that's right.
1: But yeah, it was definitely dazzling. Maybe it was. But it's definitely a great album.
0: But he was, Mike, I preferred him as the singer at the time. I think, Barnes is good, sure. But I think Mossy, he's a really good singer. I kind of preferred him at times, you know.
1: Fair enough.
0: Yeah, so, that's my opinion anyway.
1: Everyone's got one.
0: Yeah.
1: So coming up after this, we've got the top albums of 1989.
0: Mm.
1: There's some big albums in there. And then how did this album chart? And obviously it charted really strongly.
0: Yeah.
1: But coming up now, this is Mr. Rain. Why is that not possible?

0: Welcome back. Yeah, that was Mr. Rain. That was a bit funky, wasn't it, Mike? That one. What did you think?
1: Oh, very funky, Stevie. Funk rock.
0: Yeah, funk rock. Yeah, that's it.
1: I mean, he's got a bit of a slant to that. He's less hard rock and more funk rock, isn't he?
0: Yeah, I'd say that. Yeah, that's right. But it was a bit bad tune. I was sing along, dance along to that one. So, yeah. Okay, Mike, you're going to do the top 10 albums now, aren't you?
1: I am. Top 10 albums of 1989. Some big ones here, Stevie. Mm. I say that every week about the year. So at number 10, Don Henley with The End of Innocence. He was pretty big back in the day.
0: He was, mate. Yep.
1: So number 10. Number 9, Motley Crue. Probably their biggest album, I think, Dr. Feelgood. Mm. One of those albums that, you know, will it make a classic album one of our shows?
0: Yep.
1: Maybe. Mm. Number 8, Janet Jackson. She was big.
0: Oh, she was huge, mate. Yeah.
1: Yeah, with Rhythm Nation 1814. So that was a big album right there. Almost number 7, The Lip Syncers, Milli Vanilli.
0: Oh, yeah, no, I forgot about them. Yeah, the Lip Syncers.
1: Yes. How big were they? Then how disgraced were they when they just caught out when there was a malfunction of their song? So, girl, you know it's true. We all know it's true now that they're Lip Syncers. At number 6, the Little Mermaid soundtrack.
0: Little Mermaid, okay.
1: Yeah, I mean, great cartoon. Mm. Under the Sea, I actually remember that song.
0: Oh, yeah, I remember that. Yeah, that's right.
1: Mm-hmm. At number 5, the big crooner, Michael Bolton.
0: Oh, geez, yeah, Michael Bolton, the crooner, all right, wasn't he? The love god.
1: Well, I don't know about that, but he was definitely a crooner. He was Soul Provider, and with his big single, How Am I Supposed to Live Without You?
0: That was massive. Massive. I remember it at the time. It was massive.
1: It was big. Aerosmith coming at number 4 with their album Pump.
0: I'm not a big fan of Aerosmith, but yeah, okay.
1: Well, obviously, lots of people are for hit number 4.
0: Yes.
1: Madonna. I mean, geez, how many of her albums have hit the marks there?
0: Yeah.
1: Like a Prayer at number 3. And, you know, I think this came on the back of True Blue, which was just an absolute phenomenon.
0: Yeah.
1: I think it sold like 30 million albums. Wow. So, yeah, she's a bona fide star.
0: Oh, yeah.
1: Garth Brooks at number 2. He was pretty big there for a while.
0: He was old Garth, wasn't he? Yeah, not bad.
1: He's probably old now.
0: Yeah, what, 70s probably, I'd say.
1: No idea, but his sort of music. You a fan of that sort of country style music, Steve?
0: No, mate, I'm not. No, not really.
1: No, I wouldn't say either of us.
0: Older country, mate.
1: Yes.
0: Probably 70s country. I like the 70s country.
1: Yes, yes. At number 1, Phil Collins. How big's he been?
0: Oh, yes.
1: But seriously, and with his top single there, Another Day in Paradise.
0: Mm-hmm.
1: So, Phil, number 1 in the world in 1989.
0: There you go, mate. Great drummer, great artist, great singer, everything. Mate.
1: Just great at everything.
0: Yeah, not doing too well these days, poor old Phil, but anyway.
1: He's had a good run.
0: Yeah, that's right, mate.
1: That's what my kids say about me. So, Stevie, we're obviously here to talk about Ian Moss's album tonight, Matchbook.
0: Yep. Mm-hmm.
1: How well did it chart, especially in Australia?
0: All righty. Well, it got to number 1, Mike, on the ARIA Albums chart and stayed in there for 14 weeks in the top 10. So how about that? And remained in the top 50 for 28 weeks. Now, most impressively, Matchbook spent 3 consecutive weeks at number 1 here in Oz, beginning in August 89. Tucker's Daughter, the single, got to number 2, which we've already played, I think. Yeah, oh, no. We have not played
1: Tucker's Daughter yet. Stay tuned.
0: So that got to number 2 and was an enormous breakthrough hit. It also reached number 6 in New Zealand, across the ditch. Telephone Booth also did very well and got to number 7 and was another top 10 hit. It spent 10 weeks in the Australian top 20. And lastly, Out of the Fire reached number 29. They're the singles. Now, the remarkable thing is that Moss went from being known primarily as Cold Chisel's guitarist/co-vocalist to having a number 1 solo album and 2 top 10 singles almost immediately. Now, Matchbook was ultimately certified 2 times platinum, and his success helped Moss win 5 ARIA Awards in 1990, Mike.
1: Phenomenal.
0: How about that? 5. Not 1, 5. Extraordinary.
1: Very.
0: So there you go, mate.
1: Very good. So coming up, we've got your deep dive, my album rating, and our exclusive interview with Ian Moss in just a few minutes this break.
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0: back. You're listening to The Album Hour with Mike and Stevie B. And there was another cracking track there, Stevie, one of the big singles.
1: I like that one, man. That was a good song, actually. Yeah.
0: Almost like a ballad, yeah?
1: Yeah, yeah. Nice, easy listening song.
0: Yes, it was. Yeah. Very good track there, Out of the Fire, 626. And each week, Stevie, we get you to dive a bit deeper.
1: Yep.
0: Into the artist. What do you got for us this week?
1: All right, Mike. Now, Matchbook wasn't merely a successful solo debut. It became one of the biggest Australian rock albums of 1989. That's particularly impressive considering the enormous international competition around it. Matchbook was sitting alongside records from artists such as U2, Def Leppard, Richard Marx, Cher, Phil Collins, and the Fine Young Cannibals. How about that for a list?
0: Pretty big.
1: In the Australian market.
0: Six. And each week, Stevie, we get you to dive a bit deeper.
1: Yep.
0: Into the artist. What do you got for us this week?
1: All right, Mike. Now, Matchbook wasn't merely a successful solo debut. It became one of the biggest Australian rock albums of 1989. That's particularly impressive considering the enormous international competition around it. Matchbook was sitting along.

0: doing it with a lightweight pop album. The record was built around blues, R&B, soul and rock, with Moss's guitar playing at its centre. Contemporary commentary praised both his controlled guitar technique and his soulful vocals. Six of the 10 songs were written by Don Walker, with several others co-written by Moss and Walker. So there was still a strong Cold Chisel songwriting influence, but the record had its own identity, Mike.
1: Couldn't agree more there, Stevie. Mm. And I think as well, what I liked about what you said there was the soulful vocals. That's a good description.
0: Yeah, it is. Yeah, and it is. It's true, isn't it?
1: His vocals. Yeah, it is. Yeah, yeah. It's got very easy listening voice.
0: Smooth voice, beautiful.
1: Yeah, yeah, soulful indeed.
0: Not the raspy from Jimmy Barnes, you know, but anyway.
1: So each week, Stevie, I give each album my own rating. So Matchbook marked a defining moment for Ian Moss, stepping into his solo career, as we said, and coming off the legacy of Chisel, he delivered a record that stood apart from the late 80s Australian music landscape as well, cleaner and built on musicianship rather than pub rock.
0: Yeah, that's true. Yes, doesn't have that pub rock flavour.
1: Wasn't a Noise Works or that sort of genre or Screaming Jets or whatever. Wasn't that sort of genre?
0: Yeah.
1: It was a lot cleaner. Mm. The first half of the album is fantastic. You know, you got Telephone Booth, Out of the Fire, Mr. Rain and Tucker's Daughter.
0: Yeah.
1: And they really showcase Moss at his best.
0: Yeah.
1: The second half of the album isn't as strong, but there are some standout songs like Such a Beautiful Thing and Pretty Face.
0: Yeah.
1: And we're going to play those tracks in a few minutes as well.
0: Yep.
1: They round out the album and reinforce his strength as a songwriter, not just singer-guitarist. We've already talked about this album being a major commercial breakthrough, and it became one of the most celebrated Australian rock releases of the 1980s. You know, it debuted strongly, it produced multiple hit singles, it earned widespread critical acclaim.
0: Yep.
1: It won 5 ARIA Awards, like
0: amazing.
1: You mentioned.
0: Yeah.
1: Including wins for Telephone Booth and the Album of the Year. And it remains Ian Moss's most successful album by far. Okay. No question about that.
0: Yeah, no question, mate. What are you going to give it, Mike?
1: A genuine classic. 8 out of 10.
0: Yeah, okay, that's fair enough, I think.
1: Thank you, Stevie. Yeah, so coming up after this, stay tuned for our exclusive interview with Ian himself as he talks about his tour and his upcoming collaboration with Troy Cassadaly. But before that, this is Such a Beautiful Thing.
0: Awesome.

0: 6:33 on the album there. Welcome back. And that was another cracking track there. Such a beautiful thing.
1: I love that, mate. I love the guitar work in that. It was beautiful.
0: It's a beautiful song. Mm. And about a week ago, Steve, I got the opportunity to talk to Ian himself. So we now have him joining us on the show for that exclusive interview. Mm-hmm. And we get to dive into his journey and talk about his exciting upcoming Australian tour,
1: awesome.
0: As I mentioned, with Troy Cassidaly.
1: Wow.
0: It's pretty good.
1: That's a contrast, huh?
0: So enjoy.
2: Welcome to the show, Ian, and thanks for joining us. How's 2026 been for you so far?
3: Yeah, pretty good. Quite busy. Earlier in the year, I was touring with Mr. Barnes on his Working Class Man 40th anniversary tour. Who's counting? and since then, yeah, a spot of gigs here and there, but doing a lot of listening and prepping and preparing this the live album I'm about to release with Troy Cassidaly.
2: Yeah, it's pretty exciting. And you mentioned the Jimmy Barnes tour. I actually saw you there. Your voice is in fantastic form, I thought.
3: Oh, thanks very much. Yeah, I keep trying to keep it in condition to keep. I've got a few gigs under my belt to get yet.
2: We're covering your breakthrough debut album Matchbook tonight as part of the show. What was that period like for you, making the record, breaking through as a solo artist, and then touring behind that?
3: It was quite a process, I guess, learning curve and the whole thing. It took me a little while to get the songs together. Obviously, Cold Chisel first split up in 83, and I took a bit of a break for a while and then started dragging the songs together. And it was kind of worth the wait. People say, oh, why did it take so long to put an album together? Well, I'm still learning how to write songs myself, and was in no hurry. So I amassed eventually quite a few songs, some good help there, obviously, from Don Walker, from Cold Chisel, the major songwriter, and was trying out different producers. I wasn't really feeling it, and then I heard, I actually heard James Brown, Gravity, that album there, but it was more about the incredible mix and the emergence of that engineer, Chris Lord-Alge. So I thought, I'm going to have a crack at co-producing and not worry about having to get a co-producer and then get the engineer. So I thought I'd just go straight to the great source and started working with Chris Lord-Alge, and it worked out fine.
2: Oh, I think it worked out better than fine. I mean, it was a phenomenal hit. Do you have a favourite track from that album, either to play live or because maybe what it meant to you at the time?
3: The actual title track is great to just cut loose and shred the best I can on guitar. But others were, Mr. Rain was one. I wrote that with a couple when I'd gone to New York to actually start recording the album. That was when I was wrestling with that, being whether I was looking at the right producer or not, and it turns out I wasn't. But at least I met up with a couple called John and Sally Seven, and we penned that song, and that sort of another one that is more, it's kind of funk rock, which is probably my love rather than straight ahead hard rock. Things like that. Out of the Fire is another one that's special to me. That was one of those rare things of messing around in a home studio all night, trying different things and ready to call it about 5 a.m. in the morning. I hate being awake when the sun's coming up. So I was preparing to go to bed, and about three quarters of that song just suddenly appeared in my head, and I had it down in 15 minutes. Couldn't quite finish it, and of course, got Don Walker to pop in a beautiful little bridge and some extra lyrics for me, and voila, so there's a few choices there.
2: Wow, I love that last story about Out of the Fire. That's a great story.
3: Cheers, mate. Yeah, it doesn't happen. Like I said, it's a really fast write. It doesn't happen very often. Most of the time, the old adage, 1% inspiration, 99% perspiration is pretty true.
2: Going back to your Cold Chisel days, I mean, late 70s, early 80s, I mean, there's Cold Chisel, AC/DC, Rose Tattoo, The Angels, so many other pub rock bands that started around the same time. How was that period for you, and did you ever feel competition with those other bands?
3: I don't know if it was competition as such. It was a sort of luck and great, being a supporter of Australian music, great to see there were so many other bands. popping out and coming up with great songs. Yeah, it was really all about songwriting, that's for sure. That's what you sustained a lot of those names you mentioned today. They all ended up coming out with good songs. A good song is going to be alive forever, and that's why some of those bands can still keep touring and keep playing. But we're also fortunate then in that the actual music scene was so strong, so healthy, if you like, back then. From 76 onwards, for a good 15 years, all the pubs, they didn't have paper machines, and there wasn't much else for people to do. So many bands were able to put on bands six nights a week. You could have, in Sydney, for example, almost in one suburb, you have Midnight Oil, The Angels, Cold Chisel, and The Radiators, perhaps, all playing in a different pub in the same suburb on a Tuesday night, and they'd be all packed out. Those days are long gone.
2: Yeah, I mean, it is a shame. It's just such a golden period. And like you said, you're really fortunate to be part of that time. And you mentioned the songs, but it's also the live performances. I mean, the front man, everyone in the band was so tight. Like, it was just an amazing period of time. Obviously, tonight as well, we're here to talk about your upcoming tour. So it's pretty exciting. You've got regional dates, you've got capital city dates, obviously your collaboration with Troy Cassadaly. Tell us about the upcoming dates, and also, how did you first come to work with Troy?
3: Yeah, okay, well, I'll start with the last part of that question. I'd always heard of Troy and thought, yeah, he's a good, great country artist, and he's country, and I'm kind of rock. But then him and Don Walker started with an association because they're both from Grafton boys. And both into their lyrics and wide open Australian storytelling. Troy, back in 2004, God, where the time goes, decided to take a bit of a departure from the standard country thing and pursue a bit of a love of his, as it turned out to be, of blues and soul music, and was recording an album of that nature, mate, of covers, in a studio just on the Central Coast, just north of Sydney. Manned by Nash Chambers, in fact, producing it. Don invited me up to come up. He said, "Come and have a listen. You'll be impressed with how Troy sings the blues." I said, "Oh, yeah, okay, yeah, sure." Well, when I arrived there, he was actually in the middle of singing this song, which will be our current single, as an old Dan Penn song from the late 60s called "Dark End of the Street." Next thing I know, I'm invited and I'm in there singing it with him, and I end up doing a duet of that song with him on the album. So, and it was just a connection kicked off there, because I pretty soon found out he loves his Telecaster and he loves blues, and we're both guitar nerds, finding out what new distortion pedal is out this week and, what pickups are you using. It's a kind of a odd mixture in some ways, but with his great bluesy tone and my love of blues, the whole thing works really well.
2: Yeah, I couldn't agree more. And tell us more about the upcoming tour then. You've got the regional dates coming up in the next few months, and then the capital city dates early 2027. Is that correct?
3: That is correct, yeah. We kick off the tour October the 3rd here in 26, and October the 10th. They're the only two electric gigs we're doing. So it's Troy, me, and a bass player and drummer before we move over to acoustic guitars, where we're on acoustics all night. We swap song for song, backing each other up, telling stories about the songs, giving people backgrounds on what the songs were about. We're on stage for a good couple of hours doing this. And of course, including one of the gigs we wanted, looking forward to getting back to is the venue there that we ended up back in 22. We played this venue. It's the Bendigo Jail. We're ex-Bendigo Jail. It's not a jail anymore. It's called the Alumbra Theatre, and it's a jail converted to a theatre, which is got fantastic acoustics. But it's also kind of a museum because they've kept all the jail cells and the gallows. And when we were picking, we did a number of recordings on that tour. We were more than happy to just pick the best version of all the songs we did from any night and just bang it all together. But we found there was something just really magic about that night. One theory is that the exit between us and the exit was the gallows, and we thought if we don't play good, the audience might not let us get past those gallows.
2: So that brings me to the live album release as well, which is coming up in the next month or two as well. Is that from that actual venue?
3: It is, yeah. The Lumber Theatre, the whole show, yeah. With that song, a current version of A Dark End of the Street as the lead single.
2: That is fantastic. And you mentioned the acoustic portion of your tour, so that will be the Capital City as well, just the two of you with acoustic guitars?
3: That's correct. The Sydney shows the Coliseum.
2: Yeah.
3: I believe about March the 12th. I can double check that. And
2: I saw Colin Hay recently in his acoustic tour, and I just love that rawness, the authenticity. You can just really hear every lyric. It's just so personal as a spectator. So that's really exciting.
3: Yeah, it's a lot of fun. You know, sometimes you kind of miss, the beauty of it with a bass player and drummer, of course, you can switch on a couple of fuzz pedals and wail away and, attempt to shred. but then the challenge, acoustics are just an equally rewarding challenge and fun time as well.
2: Fantastic. Well, Ian, thank you so much for joining us tonight. For everyone online, do yourself a favour. The new album released, the live album released from the Bendigo Prison. Can't wait to hear that in the next month or so. And also your upcoming tour, regional Capital City acoustic tour. It's going to be fantastic. Ian, thank you so much for joining us tonight.
3: My pleasure, mate. Good to talk to you.
2: Likewise.

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6: Welcome back. It's 6:52, and you're listening to 2RRR, and thank you, Ian, for a great interview.
7: That was great, man. I enjoyed that.
6: Yeah, great to hear from him. And we just heard Colin Hay there as well.
7: Yeah, good old Colin. How good's that?
6: Spoiler alert, he will be in our show next week.
7: Yes.
6: So stay tuned for that. It's going to be unreal to hear all his thoughts for his upcoming tour as well.
7: Mm-hmm.
6: Now, Stevie, each week I talk about live experiences.
7: Yep.
6: And I've seen Mossy, as I mentioned in the interview. I saw him earlier this year as part of the Mr. Barnes tour.
7: Right. Mm-hmm. Mr. Barnes, yeah.
6: He was the act before Ice House. And as I mentioned in the interview, his voice is still really sharp.
7: Yes.
6: It was really good, really clean. His live show was high energy and driven by great chemistry between him and his band. He played for about 45 minutes and his set list was stacked. A Telephone Booth, Tucker's Daughter, Out of the Fire, some Chisel tracks as well.
7: And all sounded great, eh?
6: It was amazing. With a catalogue as strong as his, there's no shortage of highlights. Highly recommended. Tell us about this week's local gig guide, Stevie.
7: All righty, Mike. Now, first up at the Bayview Gladesville, we got Funkstar, and they will perform Hits to Make You Tread the Dance Floor. Then on Sunday, that resident band, The Kites, will finish off your night for entertainment. Then we move along to my favourite venue, the Bridge Hotel Roselle, where Fleetwood Mac and Stevie Nicks Tribute Show will be performing. So a must if you love their music. They may sell out, so I would get up there without delay, maybe get a ticket on the door, mate. So a bit quick there tonight for the gig. We're just a bit short for time, but yeah, there you go. That's all for this week, Mike. And as I always say, support live music because it's good for the soul.
6: Absolutely it is.
7: So there you go.
6: So that brings our show to another close. Another great album from a legendary singer. Teaser for next week, we're going back a few years to 81, Men at Work, with their phenomenal debut album, Business As Usual.
7: Oh, mate, great album.
6: And Colin himself, the man, will be joining us on the show to talk about Men at Work's upcoming Australian tour. It's going to be a great show. Coming up next is another great instalment of Saturday Night Warm Up with Kevin. I believe he's doing some remixes of some classic house tracks tonight for the first half an hour.
7: Stick around for that, people.
6: Definitely. That's all from us this evening. Thanks for listening. We hope you have a great night. We're going to leave you with another great track from tonight's album. This is Pretty Face. And as always, Stevie, rock on.

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1: Good evening. Thanks to Mike and Stevie B. Another great album hour. We've got 30 minutes of classic house tracks in the mix.

Welcome to the Saturday Night Warm-Up with myself, Kevin Davies, on 2RRR 88.5 FM. Live from the Henley Studios, near Claypool. That was The Weeknd by Michael Gray, his very own Soul Trub remix. Another beautiful day in Sydney. Spring is finally here. The nights are stretching out. And everybody's coming out of hibernation. Tell us what you're doing. The text line's open. 0412 777 885. 2 hours of dance music ahead. Old and new. We've got 30 minutes of classic house tracks that have been remixed. We're going to continue now with a classic from 1991, remixed last year. This is Do You Want It Right Now by Degrees of Motion.

Degrees in Motion there. Do You Want It Right Now? The Block and Chain remix. The Block and Crown remix, should I say. Next up, a remix of Blondie's Rapture by Andre Crom. This is called Body Dreaming.

Just up, we had Inner City with Big Life. Big Fun. Not Good Life, Big Fun. Some Magician Remix. This one is Octave One. Black Water. The DJ Soulstar Mix.

0: Who doesn't love a bit of acid house? Some oldies there. Some classics all the way through the history of house music. And they're all remixes. But we kicked off with Michael Gray, The Weeknd. 2004 track, but that remix was from 2020. It was remixed by Michael Gray himself on his new Sultra mix label. After that, we had Degrees in Motion, the original from 1991, Do You Want It Right Now? And the Block and Crown, with the new Block and Crown new disco mix was in that one, and that's from 2025. After that, we had Andrew Crum with Body Dreaming. That's a rework of Blondie's Rapture. And that's from 2012 on Exploited Records. Inner City after that with Big Fun. And that's the Magician Mix. Big Fun was one of the first techno records produced by Kevin Sanderson in 1989. And that track was also from last year, 2025, that remix. Octave One and their classic Black Water. That's the DJ Soul Star mix from 2007. Joyce Sims, that's one I haven't played on the radio station before. It's an absolute classic from 1991, Too Blind to See. Whitney and Richard Earnshaw mixed that one, and that was released in July of this year, that remix. And finishing it off, Shakedown with At Night. That track's had a lot of remixes since it was first released in 2001. I think the Peggy Goo remix, which was that one there, the Peggy Goo's Acid Journey mix, is my favourite. I reckon it's the best one. We're going to head over to some announcements, and then on the other side, we're going to go deep.
1: Hey, the Mookaboola Festival is coming up soon.
2: Yeah, let's go. We'll take Snoop along. He loves a famous dog show.
1: So do we.
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1: And not forgetting lots of market stalls too.
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1: On Sunday the 27th of September at Boronia Park, Hunters Hill, from 10 a.m. to 4 p.m.
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kicking off this segment with a man called Adam. Keitel, America. Originally from 1977 by Two Man Sound. Next up, we got

and

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0: That was another segment that we put together there. That's a bit of Deep House mixed in there as well. We kicked it off with A Man Called Adam. Not quite sure when that came out. It would have been, it was early days, it would have been about 89, 90. K-Tel America. That was originally recorded by Two Man Sound in 1977 and then completely housed up by A Man Called Adam around about 89, 90. After that, we had Symphy, who's a becoming very popular Berlin-based producer and DJ. That's from 2018, and the track's called Together. Then we had Nottingham-based deep house specialists, The Sound Lounge and Inland Nights, with a reworking of Amy Winehouse's Stronger. We then had Dutch Console, a.k.a. Neil Schroeder, a Dutch producer, with his track Promises. And winding us up there is Bobby Blanco from 2004 with his smash hit 3 AM. We're going to head over to some sponsor announcements, and then on the other side, we're going to keep it local.
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0: Welcome back to the Saturday Night Warm-Up. I'm having a bit of fun tonight. I've just been texted we might be having a few broadcast issues dropping in and out, so please bear with us if that is the case. So, this time of the part of the show, we play a brand new track from an Australian artist, and this week we are going to play the brand new single from Peking Duck. Canberra-based artist, of course, Peking Duck. I was going to play this for you last week, but unfortunately the file got corrupted, so we ended up playing something else. But this track is Forever. It's from their brand new album, which I don't think it's been released yet, but it will be released pretty shortly. But this track's called Forever. Let me know what you think.

ARIA Award winning Peking duck there. And they've been one of the biggest Australian dance acts over the last decade or so, had several mega hits. They're a duo, and that duo is made up of Adam Hyde and Ruben Stiles. What do you think of that track? Let me know. You can text us in 0412 777 885. The next segment, we're going to have a bit of progressive house next. We had a bit of vocal house and a bit of deep house, and now we're moving on to some progressive house. And the last track I'm going to play you in this segment is one that I said I'd play you as soon as it was released, and it was released yesterday. So I quickly downloaded it, especially for you guys tonight, and it's Lloyd Barwood's new track. Let me know what you think. Text it in.

We kick the segment off with Brunello, Ghost Dance. Next up, we have Matea Bolsa with B Blue.

Anymore there with What You Said, the Bonafique remix. And now that track I promised you, Lloyd Barwood's brand new single released yesterday, Nothing Like It Was.

0: Absolutely love that track. That's our look at Progressive House for this week. We kicked that segment off with Brunello, with Ghost Dance. Came out about 6 months ago on Mellow Circus Records. After that, we had Matteo Bolsa, Be Blue. I played that last week as well. He's an Argentinian producer. That's his follow-up hit to All Those Things That Shine, which is a bit of a grower over the last year or so. That came out about 2 weeks ago. And then we had Enna Moore with Sam Shee on vocals. That's What You Said, the Bonafique remix. We played Bonafique a bit on the show. That was released in July. He's a US-based producer. And then Lloyd Barwood, Nothing Like It Was. That's released on Sasha's Last Night of Earth. Last Night on Earth's record label. I've been waiting for that track. I've heard it over the last few months on some Sasha and Dave Seaman sets, and it's a real grower. And I reckon that's going to be massive. That's Lloyd Barwood with Nothing Like It Was. I played his track Echoes Through You last week as well, and that's another great track from Lloyd. He's born in US. He's based in London now and making it pretty big in the progressive house scene. Going to head over to some announcements and then some great music on the other side.
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0: Saturday Night Warmer with Kevin Davies.
1: Welcome back. It's 8:33 and we're just entering the last segment of the show. We are rounding off the show with a classic track, as we always do, but before that, we'll have a next set of tracks to play, and I'm going to mix it up a little bit here and see how this goes. I'm going to start it off with a track going all the way back to 1996.

unfortunately means the time means I've cut that one short. In that mix, we kicked off with Fonda Rae, Living in Ecstasy. That's the groove mix from 1996. After that, we had the Sun Chasers with Dance for Me from 2014.

0: We then had Vice with Fill My Needs. What a classic that track is. And rounding us off there is Tommy Boy and Zach with Five Island. Going to head over to St. Mansons, and on the other side, we're going to play our classic track.
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0: Welcome back to the Saturday Night Warm-Up with myself, Kevin Davies, where it is just about to end the show. It's 8:52. Just want to say thank you. Thank you for spending the last 2 hours with me. I had a lot of fun. And come back next week. We're going to have more fun. We got one more track to play to you tonight, and as ever, it is our classic track. And this one's not that long ago. This one's from 2018. And every now and then, a modern disco record arrives that feels like it's been part of the dance floor for decades. And the phenomenal Handclap Band have always had that magic. Formed in New York, they built their reputation on live instrument grooves, psychedelic colours, and the kind of organic disco that never chases trends. Judge Not is one of those tracks, soulful, percussive, and built around a message that feels so as timeless as the music itself. But this version we're about to step into tonight comes from one of the most respected names in the new disco world, Ray Mang. For more than 20 years, Mang has quietly been shaping the sound of modern disco. Extended edits, warm bass lines, and that unmistakable low slung groove that DJs love because it just keeps the people moving. His disco mix of A Judge Not is part of a full suite of reworks he delivered by Tom Tonics. This is the phenomenal, not a word I can say very easily, this is the phenomenal Handclap Band with Ray Mang on the disco mix of Judge Not.

That's the phenomenal Hand Clap Band. See you again next week. Up next on 2RRR is In the Mix. 3 hours of dance music to keep you going.

the miracle man. I'm the seventh son. 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I'm the miracle man. I'm the seventh son. I'm a crowd operator and a lyrical don. I'm the miracle man. I'm the seventh son. 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I'm the miracle man. I'm the seventh son. I'm the miracle man. I'm the miracle man. I'm the miracle man. I'm the miracle man. I'm the miracle man. I'm the miracle man. I'm the miracle man. I'm the miracle man. I'm the miracle man. I'm the miracle man. I'm the miracle man.

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when I'm 20 and when I'm 21, I think of tomorrow. Or this minute. And hope there's tomorrow. Because I don't like what's going on in the world. I'm scared of that.

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PO Box 644, Gladesville, New South Wales. 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Well,

1996, Maripolitan award-winning DJ, Eddie White has presented the Cosmic Cowboy Cafe on 2RRR. 2 hours of honky-tonk, drinking songs, and trucking songs. Songs about highways and honky-tonks. Songs about loving and leaving, lying and cheating. Tune in on Friday afternoons at 5. The show is repeated on Wednesday at 2 p.m. The Cosmic Cowboy Cafe on 2RRR is a little more Austin, Texas than Nashville, Tennessee.

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And stay bluesy.

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She

0: Monday nights on 2RRR are now Metal Mondays all over again. Yes, we're going back to the metal. Back to the Metal is the place where you get all your old hard rock, heavy metal needs met. Judas Priest, Metallica, Iron Maiden, Black Sabbath, Deep Purple, Motorhead, Dio and more. If it's old and it rocks, it's here. 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
1: Hello, I'm Mark Henderson, and this is 2RRR News. Gladesville police have charged a 30-year-old man with murder after an apparent argument over noise in a unit block in Ermington in the early hours of Friday morning escalated into violence. A 41-year-old man who was the source of the noise was assaulted and died on the way to hospital. And a man has died in hospital a week after an alleged hit and run in Carlingford. A 29-year-old man has been arrested in connection with the death of the 34-year-old pedestrian. Wright police are at the centre of an international manhunt for a wanted reality TV star. 28-year-old Irish national Nathan Gallagher is known to frequent the Ermington and Melrose Park areas through the victim, his ex-girlfriend. Gallagher featured in the TV show Below Deck Mediterranean. And police are appealing for help in connection with two alleged assaults at a bus stop in Hunters Hill and at Strathfield train station. The alleged perpetrator is described as of Indian appearance in his 30s. The battle over T.G. Milner Fields has taken another twist, with property advocates, the Urban Task Force, claiming Ryde Council's six-month heritage order is out of order. Meanwhile, Mayor Trenton Brown has spoken out about flooding issues at the site, the claimed $75 million value of the grounds, and the reputed cost of Council's Save Our Open Spaces campaign. Meanwhile, Ryde Council has hit out at the Housing Delivery Authority and State Significant Development Processes, saying they lack transparency. 70 million litres of wastewater would be pumped into the Parramatta River at Meadowbank every day under a proposal by Sydney Water, which claims it would be cleaner than the water in the river. But critics say there are risks of the treatment system sometimes failing. Prominent Aboriginal academic Anthony Dillon has backed moves by Strathfield Council to cover up signs saying always was, always will be Wongol country. Mr. Dillon, who lives in Strathfield, told 2RRR News that Australians live in a modern society where everyone is Australian, and said the move does not constitute the wiping out of Aboriginal history and heritage. Ryde Council is no closer to finding parties interested in redeveloping the former Civic Centre site at 1 Devlin Street, with interest below market values. Hunters Hill Council is developing a master plan for the Buffalo Creek Reserve after being formally appointed Crown Land Manager. Residents are being invited to have their say via the Council's website. And Ryde Council is considering a major upgrade of North Ryde Common to improve infrastructure and accessibility. Ryde MP Jordan Lane has weighed in on the Lime e-bike hire scheme, saying the bikes are already being dumped in unauthorised areas and blaming the state government for not providing proper parking facilities.
2: A lot of upside to these things. They're really clean, they're green, and they're actually a really easy way to get around. The problem is that they've been rolled out with zero rules. They can be dumped wherever, left on footpaths, and they can be a genuine danger for people as they walk past. It would be a real shame if this new infrastructure failed because government simply didn't care when they rolled it out. So I've got a petition, you should sign it.
1: And in rugby news, Hunters Hill are through to the final of the Kent World Cup after a dominant 43-10 win over Willara colleagues. And that's 2RRR News.

0: Okay, I was just doing a test run there. The Indigenous Experience. 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From First Sounds, Volume 14, we got four more tracks for you to hear. John Lee here with you in the Electric Barnyard on 2RRR 88.5 FM. And a warning, some of the tracks may contain explicit language. Here's Crooked TP with Overthinking.
1: Don't you just sit there, think about life, past trauma, memories, life is short. You have real lovers and haters in this world. They create hate, they create war.

There we go. We've just heard from Crooked TP with Overthinking. Overthinking is about trying to break generational cycles and chains that bind. Crooked TP are from Muthy Muthy and Yorta Yorta. And I must briefly apologise for the silence there at the beginning. My fault. All right, Overthinking. 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Two K Triller are up next with Wagana. You're on 2RRR 88.5 FM in the Electric Barnyard. Yeah, so far so good, I reckon.

Well, there we go. That was 2K Triller with Wagana. And the person does not need validation from anyone. They are confident to dance, sing, live and work on themselves. 2K Triller are from Wiradjuri in Dubbo, with two tracks to come from the First Sounds Volume 14. I'll provide other songs from earlier volumes. They'll be from First Sounds Volume 1 and First Sounds Volume 2, just to give you an idea of what you can get hold of if you get in touch with MRAP or Gadigal Information Service. Right now in the Electric Barnyard on 2RRR, 88.5 FM, tracks 14 and 15 are locked and loaded. Here's Garrett Lyon with Missed Out on Love.

Now that was Garrett Leon, Missed Out on Love. Now this is the acoustic version of Missed Out on Love. It was first released in 2014 and inspired by the breakup with her first partner. Garrett is located at Turrbal and Yagura, Mangajin in Brisbane. Our final track from the First Sounds Volume 14 are Youngsters. That's from 8 to 13 years of age, who will deliver a rapping song. And this is where I'd say a warning. Some tracks contain explicit language. See what the lads come up with. As I say, it's a rapping song about things relate to. So here is the Alice Kings, a collective of young independent Indigenous MCs located in Mpatwe, Alice Springs.

0: There they go, that's the Alice Kings with Ain't Gummin' Bruz. And in that song, you might have heard a word starting with F. It wasn't what you thought it was. It is actually funk. Okay, just to verify that. We got some station messages and then, well, community radio. 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I do say thanks for listening in.
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0: Well, there we go. Okay, the first sounds Indigenous experience. Over the years, I've actually aired the first sounds collection of artists and songs. I share with you Wamanyeka and welcome, Bujari Gamarua. A good day to all, and a thank you for listening to our Indigenous experience, coming to you from the Electric Barnyard on 2RRR 88.5 FM. I'm John Lee, your show host, and now we got some artists and songs from First Sounds Volume 1 and then from Volume 2. Thanks go to AMRAP, Koori Radio and GIS, which is the Gadigal Information Services and the CBAA. And I must say a big thank you to 2RRR 88.5 FM for having the Electric Barnyard on air. Books Kid with Sentimental Dreams. Kick it off.

0: There it goes, Books Kid with Sentimental Dreams. You're on 2RRR 88.5 FM in the Electric Barnyard. Now, Sentimental Dreams reflects on relationships, faith, and as an individual, finding strength and empowerment to overcome stereotype or expectations. Next up, we're gonna, deliver Yellow's Duparupu on 2RRR. Let's go with it.
1: Ayo.

There we go. 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Yellow sings about island life, culture, hunting, and family. Duparupa is about Nilakapiti and the special connection and feeling that home brings. 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Thanks for tuning in to 2RRR 88.5 FM. I'm John Lee, your show host here in the Electric Barnyard. The program on 2RRR. And you may have noticed some slight changes. On Tuesdays, we do the two-hour format. And then on Saturday and Sunday, we do 5 to 6 a.m. for both those days. That's 1 hour each. I'll give you more information a little later. But here now is Nathan May and Lost.

So there we go. That was Nathan May. We lost. Now, Lost raises awareness that mental health in our communities is a massive problem. Lost inspires everyone who has been doubted and put down to say, I got out and I'm doing good. 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John Lee with you on 2RRR 88.5 FM, showcasing the Indigenous experience in the Electric Barnyard. 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
5: 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Our next few artists are going to come off the First Sounds Volume 2. I'm your host, John Lee, proud to showcase our Indigenous artists and thank ABRAT and the CBAA for keeping First Sounds alive on radio. We're up to Volume 14. And, well, you're not hearing that at the moment. You're hearing a couple of tracks of First Sounds Volume 2. Amy Hannon kicks it off with Lion in My Heart.

Now, there we go. That was Amy Hannon with Lion in My Heart. Amy penned this song with Gina Jeffries and Max Jackson to remind herself and others that we face things in our life that can affect our world in many ways, but we have that inner strength to keep moving forward. Now, community radio is a natural base for artists to develop audiences, yes, and share their work. Well, that happens right here on 2RRR 88.5 FM, and we're proud of it. We've got David Spry with Free, and, well, not too far away. I'll fit you in on a little change.

Yeah, though you heard from David Spry, we're free. Free is a modern commentary on how some First Nations people have lost their sense of sovereignty through the systematic and continued colonisation of the spirits and lands. Once again, I do thank Cameron at AMRAP and CBAA for the First Sounds Volume 14. It was a pearler of an album to share with you. I do look forward to a continued association with the First Sounds project. I'd also like to thank Koori Radio and GIS, the Gadigal Information Services, and the Australian Council of the Arts for keeping First Sounds alive and on radio. John Lee here with you on 2RRR 88.5 FM, hosting the Electric Barnyard. And to finish off, we've got Stevie Lee and Jamal Ryder with Go All Out.

There we go. That was Stephen E. and Jamal Ryder with Go All Out. It's a statement about giving 100% in achieving your dreams and not letting anyone or anything set you back or stand in your way. John Lee here, thanking you for tuning in to today's special presentation from the Electric Barnyard. It was the Indigenous Experience, an honour and a privilege to showcase these artists. 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And by the way, from on there, what you'll find after I finish up at 6 a.m. on Sunday, you'll get Ronnie Boy's Country Roads from 6 to 8 a.m. So, yeah, enjoy that. All right, let's see what's on across the week. Have a look on our webpage. While you're there, consider becoming a member and or sponsor. Next week, we got a regular show lineup set for you. See how we go.

Yeah, John Denver there with Country Roads. And this is Ronnie Boy with the Country Roads program here on 2RRR 88.5 FM through to 9 o'clock this morning. So stick around. Got a whole mess of great tracks lined up for you this morning. So, stick around. Be great. Okay, let's kick it off with Truck Stop Honeymoon. This is Going Back to Louisiana.

0: Yeah, there you go. Truck Stop Honeymoon with Going Back to Louisiana. Okay, it's, what about some Kevin Welsh and the Flood now? And this is Life Down Here on Earth.
1: Yep, there we go.
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0: Yeah, Kevin Walsh and the Flood there with Life Down Here on Earth.
1: Yeah, boys, yeah.
0: Where was that recorded at? At the basement. Recorded live at the basement.
1: Well, I think it's pretty apparent that these guys have all done some time playing in strip joints.
0: 2003. Good on you. Thanks, Kev. Okay, maybe we have some Chrissy Thomas. And this is Make It Home.

0: Yeah, Chrissy Thomas there with Make It Home, and that's off an album called Monkey Off My Back. Going here, Chrissy. Lovely. Haven't seen her for ages, but yeah, lovely. Okay, what about some... we might play some station commitments now. So I'll give the station commitment button a bit of a whacking and come back with a track from Pete Dennehy.
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Yeah, there you go. Pete Danaher with Peppercorn Tree. Excellent. Good on you, Pete. We might hear some. Might hear a track from another track from Pete later on. But in the meantime, here's another Pete. This is Peter Buscher with A Good Year for the Roses.

Yeah, Pete Butcher there with the Lone Rangers. Pete Butcher and the Lone Rangers recorded live at the Mustang Bar in Northbridge in Perth. When? No, doesn't matter. But anyway, that's a good year for the Rose. We might have another one from Pete a bit later on. Okay, we've got Rod Dowsett coming up next, and this is a title track of his song, Rhyme or Reason. Got you, Rod.

Yeah, Rod Dowsett there with Rhyme or Reason. Good on you, Rod. He does good stuff, Rod. Love his stuff. Okay, speaking of loving, you know, I love these guys. This is Perch Creek, and this is Mama Sings.

There you go. Perch Creek there. Yeah, they used to be known as Perch Creek Family Jug Band, but now they're known as just Perch Creek. And they live down in Melbourne. They don't live up at Perch Creek anymore, which was up near Lismore. But, yeah, they live down in Melbourne these days. Anywho, that was Mama Sings. Right here. Okay, it's 2RRR 88.5 FM with Ronnie Boy, Country Roads Program, through to 9 o'clock. And this is Amber Joy Poulton with Good Old Fashioned Days.

0: Amber Joy Poulton there with Good Old Fashioned Days, and that's off her album Taking Goodbye. Good on you, Amber. Okay, time for some station commitment. So give the station commitment button a bit of a whacking and come back with Shane Dickelson, I'd say.
1: Howdy, this is Amber Lawrence, and you have pulled the right rein. 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
0: Good on you, Amy. Thanks very much. Okay, here's Shane Nicholson with Famous Last Words. Well,

Yeah, Shane Nicholson there with famous last words. Good on you, Shane. Okay, what about a track from Camille Tanahu and Stewie French, husband and wife team there? And this is There'll Be Some Changes Made.

0: You know, Stu, why'd you want to play that rock and roll?
1: Why not?
0: You're a little too country. 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
1: Ouch. You get your money for nothing and your chicks for free.
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1: Yeah, Camille Tanahu and Stewie French there with There'll Be Some Changes Made, and that's off an album, Not Without You. Yeah, good on you, blokes. Nice work. Okay, what about some Ashley Dallas, Sail Away?

Good on you, Ash. Ashley Dallas there with off her album Lighthouse with Sail Away. Lovely. Okay, it's what time is it? Time for some Joshua Hadley. Hadley, I'd say. So, yeah, this is Mr. Jukebox.

Great song, that one. I love that one. Joshua Hadley. And it's a good album. The album's called Mr. Jukebox, and it's got quite a number of great songs on there. I might even give another one a spin a little bit later on. Okay, so, stick around. Okay, we're almost through the first hour here this morning, so let's play this one. Get us there.

Lynn Botel there with Country Road, and this is Ronnie Boy with the Country Roads program here on 2RRR 88.5 FM. Yeah, so if you've missed the last hour, I've got another two to go, so stick around. Got some great stuff lined up this morning, including tracks from Fred Eagle Smith, Pete Denny, Peter Busher, Ingrid May, yeah, just to name a few. But anyway, let's kick it off with Ingrid May. This is Holy Smoke.

Ingrid May there with her Holy Smoke, and that's the title track off that album. I love that song. It's a great song. Beauty. Good on you, Ingrid. Okay, and I love this song. This is a great song. I love this song. It's a fun song with Fred Eaglesmith, Lucille.

0: Fred Eaglesmith there with Lucille. Love that song. It's a great song. Okay, let's play Station Commitments and come back with a track from Jimmy Buffet.
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There you go. Jimmy Buffett with Son of a Sailor. Okay, it's time for some Marty Robbins now. So here's a couple of tracks from Marty Robbins, kicking it off with Story of My Life and White Sports Coat, I think. Yeah.

Yeah, Marty Robbins there with a couple from Marty Robbins. Marty Robbins there with a white sports coat and the pink carnation. What have we got up next? I'm not sure what I've got up next, but anyway, let's play this. Oh, yeah, sorry, there we go. Oh, that's right, we got one from Pete Dennehy. That's right, Frankie. I'm getting confused here now.

Yeah, good on you, Pete. Nice work, mate. Yeah, that was Frankie. And, yeah, time for some Peter... No, Lee Kernaghan. You're playing... She's my ute.

Yeah, good on you. Peter Busher there with Genius in a Bottle. Yeah, lovely work. Okay, next I've got a track from... time for some Dusty tracks. So we've got three tracks from Slim Dusty coming up here now. Kicking it off with... Pub with No Beer.

Now the publican's anxious for the quota to come, and there's a faraway look on the face of the bum. The maid's gone all cranky, and the

0: There you go. So, Dusty Trax for this morning, kicking off with Pub With No Beer, Lights on the Hill, and The Biggest Disappointment. Okay, time for some station commitments, and we'll come back with a track from Robbie Fawkes, I'd say.
1: G'day everyone, it's the boy from the bush, Lee Kernighan here, and you pulled the right rein, and you are tuned in to Country Roads program with Ronnie Boy on 2RRR FM 88.5.
2: 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That's the message of a pedestrian safety campaign being promoted by 10 Northern Sydney councils, highlighting the dangers of using mobile devices when you're out and about. 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
0: Good on you, Pete. Thanks, matey. Okay, let's go with Robbie Fawkes and I Just Lived a Country Song. Number that one.

Yeah, Robbie Fuchs and Linda Gale Lewis there with I Just Lived a Country Song. Great song, that one. Beauty. Excellent. That's off an album called Wild, Wild, Wild. Okay, what about Jodie Messina? She's a bit confused here. Not sure where she wants to go.

Yeah, there you go. JD Messina with Heads Carolina, Tails California. Okay, we're going to have a couple now from Graham Roger. I love Graham Roger. And kicking off with our Branding Fire Smoke.

the bar room tonight. There's ringers in town and some full of sky. They're throwing and riding bulls and horses they baroque, and the air is all full of branding fire smoke. They've come from the stations, been arriving all day, all cashed up and ready to fight or to play. With big thirst to quench, she'll be a hell of a night of drink.

0: Yeah, Graham Roger there with Burning Fire Smoke and Dust and Leather. Dust and Leather is the title track of the album, actually. It's a great album, that one. It's a beauty. Okay, let's play these and come back with one from Bob Dylan.
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0: Yeah, good on you, Mayor Dean, Carl Dean from Nashville. Yeah, thanks, matey. Okay, next up I've got a track from Bob Dylan, and this is one of my favourite tracks, and this is off his Times Are a Changing album, and this is Boots of Spanish Leather.
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just to carry yourself back to me unspoiled. I'm across that lonesome ocean.

Yeah, there you go. Bob Dylan with Boots of Spanish Leather. Love that song. Great. Okay, what about some Rob Lucky? Rob Lucky and the Lucky Bastards here with Long Black Veil.

0: Howdy, this is Rob Lucky, and you have pulled the right rein, and you are tuned into the Country Roads program with Ronnie Boy on 2RRFM 88.5.
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5: The mescal tones used to lure.

Yeah, the Mystical Tones with Here's to Love. Good on you, Mystical Tones. Nice work. Okay, what about Angus Gill? This is Wing It.

Angus Gill there with Wing It. I love it. It's a great song. Good on you, Angus. Good work, mate. Okay, I haven't played Ags Colony for a while, so I'm going to do a triple play here, actually, for all those Ags Colony fans out there. I know there's quite a few. Let's kick it off with Neon Jail.

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5: Thanks, Catherine. And before Shane jumped in there, jumped the gun, I was telling you we had a triple play from AX Colony, kicking off with Neon Jail, and I saw James Hand, and Nothing Unexpected. So I hope you enjoyed that. That's great. I did. Okay, what have we got next? We've got Rob Luckey again. I love Rob Luckey. And this is Sea of Heartbreak.

Lucky and the Lucky Bastards there off their album, The Riverview Shuffle, Sea of Heartbreak. Go on, Robbie. Okay, what about some Luke O'Shea? This is The Drover's Wife.

Yeah, there you go. Willie and Willow for this morning, kicking off with Willie Nelson with Crazy and John Williamson with the 21st anniversary version of True Blue with orchestra and chorus. Good on you, JW. Willow. Okay, what about some Matty Clune? We love Matty. We love Pete Dennehy. And, whoops, where's my little thingy? There it is. Matty Clune.

Travis List there with Down in the Bottom. Good on you, Travis. Thanks very much, mate. Okay, that's about it from me this morning. So, yeah, thanks for pulling the right round and tuning in. 2 hours of this show will be replayed on Thursday afternoon. And I'll be back in your ears next Sunday at 6 a.m. I'll catch you then. Take it easy. Don't wear yourselves out.

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1: 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In other words, he's been rummaging through the past, unpacking the present, and somehow expects to fit the whole lot into one radio show. Good luck with that. 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
3: 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He's not an expert, not a preacher, just a fan speaking from the heart. Here he is, the talking dog, Mike Hear.
4: Yeah, get on ya. G'day, and welcome to Music from Foggy Hollow. There's nothing too serious, and it's all for fun. I'm Mike here at Hawkesbury Radio in Sydney, Australia, broadcasting bluegrass fans in Australia and around the world. There's plenty of new music to get through this week, including AJ Lee and Blue Summit, the Paul Ramblin' Boys, Kenny and Amanda Smith, Ricky Skaggs, the Sullivan Sisters, the Heists, the Silver Valley Boys, Luke Shamblin, Lily Ann, and Peddler's French. We'll also wind the clock back 25 years to see what we were playing on the show way back then. And of course, we'll spend some time remembering Dolly Parton. By now, you'll have heard plenty of Dolly songs and plenty of Dolly stories, so rather than try and tell you everything you already know, I've put together something a little different, a Foggy Hollow picture of Dolly. Well, through some music and stories that I think belong particularly well here. That's all coming up over the next little while. I'm Mike Keir. This is Music from Foggy Hollow. And let's get started. To start us off, here's Doyle Lawson and Quicksilver and their brand new single. It's called The Sign.

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No Regrets from Christy Cox from her forthcoming album called Winds of Change on Billy Blue Records. That was written by Bill White, Lauren Massetti and Kristen Bearfield. And, yeah, if I recall correctly, Christy's in the middle of a tour of Europe. It must be about her third or fourth tour of Europe. She's going to the festivals that are all happening in France and Portugal at the moment. Anyway, and we kick the show off with The Signs, written by Donny Ulysses and Alan Alley, from Doyle Lawson and Quicksilver, who has a rather strange idea of what retirement means. He retired, according to what I read, and yeah, here he is. He's now recording new music. Good for him. I'm happy with that. He could do that forever. I could get. Next, here's AJ Lee and Blue Summit. She's got an album they've got an album called Cover to Cover coming out soon on Signature Sounds. I've seen live versions of this, but here they finally got a studio version of Fishing in the Dark.

AJ Lee and Blue Summit from their brand new album. It's not finished yet. That's the first single from it. Cover to Cover, it's called. And is the album. That song is Fishing in the Dark, of course, which was a Nitty Gritty Dirt Band hit back in the day. I liked their version. I liked AJ Lee and Blue Summit's version, didn't you? Fishing in the Dark. Next, here's Kenny and Amanda Smith. And we've been hearing one song from them for quite a long time on the show now. And now we've got the whole album. The whole album was called Whole World Round. And on Farm Boy Records, that's their own label. Here's the title track, The Whole World Round.

0: That's the whole world round from Kenny and Amanda Smith. From the round, that's the title track from their new album, The Whole World Round. And of course, it's one of our feature albums today, so we'll be playing more from that album through the show. Coming up in the show, it's actually a two-part tribute to Dolly Parton, with a Foggy Hollow twist to it.
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0: Next, Mike Custer, and a song that's been in his catalogue for a while. Here's he wrote this. It's called Distant Trains.

Distant Trains from Mike Custer. It's K-U-S-T-E-R, Mike Custer. Next, Peddler's French. That's Philip Henry Christopher's band, Peddler's French. And the new album for them is called Peddler's French 2. I didn't know that there was a Peddler's French 1. I guess there must have been. Anyway, from this new album, Peddler's French 2, here's Time on My Hands.

0: joke for you.
1: Oh, tell me, I needed a good joke right now.
0: It's really good.
1: It's so good.
0: What do you call the wife of a hippie?
1: The wife of a hippie?
0: Yep.
1: Oh, God. A wildflower?
0: Can I tell me?
1: Okay, tell me.
0: Mississippi.
2: Mississippi.
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2: Well, from quite a long way back now, here's from the album Heart Songs. Here's Dolly Parton and my Tennessee Mountain Home.

0: I think that old audience quite liked that, don't you think? Yeah. And they light up when that chorus starts, don't they? Yeah. In my Tennessee Mountain Home, Dolly wrote that, and that's from an album called Heart Songs from, from 20 years ago or more.
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0: about Dolly, what important factor she was in their lives, and what she meant to them, and what her music was like, and all that. And I'm sure you've heard plenty of them too. Well, here's a fellow called Hank Langford. Hang on, let me just recheck his name. Yeah, Hank Langford, and he summarised what I think is quite a lot of the important things about Dolly Parton. Listen to this.
1: Damn it, if you've been under a rock and have not heard, our patron saint of America died today at 80 years old, Dolly Parton. And before America does what it always does with complicated Southern women and bleaches her into a tasteful beige saint, I need you to remember who this woman actually was. Dolly said her famous look came from a local woman with yellow hair piled high, red lipstick, rouge, and heels. Sounds like the town tramp, and that's what she called her, so that's the word I'm using. But grown folks told her that girl wasn't nothing but trash. Dolly looked square at all of them and said, well, I see beauty, and I'm going to be just like it. Girl was one of 12 children growing up real poor in East Tennessee, and while everybody else was warning her what not to become, she was apparently collecting reference materials while sitting in her grandpa's church. And Dolly has always, for the last few years anyway, felt a tiny degree closer to me than most famous people. I have a strange connection. I once worked at a library with Carl Dean's cousin. Carl was Dolly's husband for 59 years. One day, his cousin brought in photographs of herself to prove it. Her, Carl, and Dolly when they were all a lot younger than they are now. There she was, not yet this enormous American cultural movement, but she did have yellow piled hair. Just a young woman preserved inside somebody else's photographs back before the whole damn world decided she belonged to us all. I've never forgotten that day. I thought it was really cool because Dolly became so famous that we sometimes lost sight of the machinery underneath her rhinestones. She wrote the song, she protected her publishing, she learned the business, then she smiled. Grown men repeatedly mistook her manners for permission. When she left Porter Wagner, she wrote, I'll always love you as a farewell. I think we all know that. Elvis, as you know, wanted to record that song, and Colonel Tom Parker demanded at least half the publishing. Dolly has said many times she cried all damn night and still said no. Honey, that's a woman recognizing a handsome foreclosure notice if I've ever seen it. Years later, though, she did let Whitney Houston record the song, and Dolly still owned what she had refused to surrender to Elvis. Every woman who's ever been told to appreciate the opportunity while some man reaches directly into her purse, I think you ought to put that decision on your damn refrigerator and never forget it. Then came 9 to 5. Dolly created its typewriter rhythm by clicking her acrylic nails on the record, and it actually credits Dolly's Nails. This woman wrote a worker's anthem, starred in the movie, and put her manicure on the damn payroll. She's brilliant. Your jail set could never, I'll just tell you that, one gay man to you. But the part that really tells you who she was is her father could not read. Dolly adored him, as we all know, so she created the Imagination Library, which has mailed free books to children around the world. She took a wound inside her own family and turned it into millions of deliveries arriving at somebody else's front door from birth to 5 years old. That is philanthropy with a return address, and Dolly represents exactly the kind of small-town hero I try to profile on this channel. Most small-town women heroes never become internationally famous. Their names live on inside family, one church, one library, one county, or one story everybody still tells 40 years later. I got four aunts like that, but they recognize something broken because they've lived beside it. Then they fix what they can. Dolly did that on a national scale and ought to be celebrated. She took poverty and created opportunity. She took her father's inability to read and put books into kids' hands. She took the woman of her hometown looked down upon and turned that bitch into beauty, one of the most recognizable images in all of American history. That is how small town folklore becomes cultural history. And in a political era where Americans can argue over whether water is wet, somehow makes it hateful by supper, Dolly Parton became one of the few people nearly everybody was willing to love. If you weren't, you can leave. Church ladies loved her, drag queens loved her, grandmamas loved her. Children who could not pronounce Appalachia had Dolly's books arriving in their mailboxes daily, and I have no doubt that will continue. That unity did not happen.

0: happened because she stood for nothing. It happened because she practiced something much harder than ideology, kindness without weakness. Her family says Dolly died peacefully today in Nashville, and Carl, he died last year. And now she joins that tiny pantheon of American cultural behemoths who stopped belonging to an industry and started belonging to history itself. I'm grateful we had her. Long after this angry political moment we're living through has been reduced to three miserable paragraphs in a textbook, people, I guarantee you, will still be singing Dolly Parton songs. So tell me which Dolly song belongs to your family. Not simply your favorite, although you can put that in the comments. I want the one attached to a kitchen, a funeral, a breakup, a mama, or some aunt who put on lipstick before calling the damn cops because she'd had enough. Some people leave a catalog. Dolly left us instructions, and we ought to be grateful for it.
1: Thank you. Thank you, Hank Langford. And I found that on Facebook, and he's dead right, and I thought that summarised my thoughts exactly about Dolly. Anyway, here's another song from Dolly, a song that she didn't write. A.P. Carter wrote this one, but boy, did she make a difference to it. It's from a recording by Dolly Parton, Emmylou Harris, and Linda Ronstadt, which was an innocent enough little exercise to do, and turned into a giant killer of a recording. Trio, it's called, and it took them 10 years to make Trio 2 because they couldn't get them all sitting in the same place. Anyway, from that first album, Trio, here's Dolly Parton, Emmylou Harris, and Linda Ronstadt, and Wildflowers.

0: Dolly Parton, Emmylou Harris and Linda Ronstadt from the Trio album, 1987, I think it was. Yeah, Wildflowers. Well, suddenly here we are inside the Parton family. And, you may know, I'm sure you have if you've been listening to all the trimming. She was one of a family of 12 kids, 6 boys, 6 girls, and she's told some rather ribald jokes over the years. I better not share them with you here, but I'm sure you'd be able to find them if you wanted to find them. Anyway, Stella Parton is one of Dolly's sisters who just, when she sings, she sounds just like Dolly. And she's got a singing career of her own. And, well, anyway, she was at a concert. I found a clip of her saying this and to introduce her next song.
1: You know, last year on my birthday, Dolly said I could come out to Las Vegas and celebrate my birthday and watch her do her show in one of those big fancy showrooms out there. I forget which one of those big hotels it was, but I went out there and I was sitting out in the audience and I was all dressed up. She got right up on stage in front of everybody and told them that we used to pee in the bed when we was little. Well, you know how she is. She'll say anything. Then she pointed me out back there and had him to put the spotlight on me. And she said, "Didn't we, Stella?" Of course, I had to go along with it because it was the truth and we already looked stupid. So I said, but she neglected to tell everybody that we not only wet the bed, but we used to fight over who peed the biggest circle. Some of y'all know what I'm talking about, don't you? And everywhere I go, people always request one or two of Dolly's songs, and actually they request all they can. And I'm real proud of the fact that Dolly is one of the finest songwriters in the world, I think. And I decided I'd put one of her songs in my show that is a true story song, and it is one of my favorites. And when we was little, we used to also write songs, and we used to fight over who wrote the best line. And I'll have to admit, Dolly always wrote the best line, but I always peed the biggest circle. Thank you.
0: Their life is, they are funny. They're funny. Anyway, after Dolly left Arista Records, I've heard it said variously that she was fired from Arista Records because she was costing them too much money. And she left of her own accord, and just life moved on. I don't know which is true, and it's none of my business, I suppose. Anyway, after she left Arista, she recorded 3 bluegrass albums for Sugar Hill Records, and the band she had going along with her was the Grascals. They weren't called the Grascals. Oh, well, maybe they were. Anyway, that gave them a terrific start to their career. Here's from the album The Grass is Blue, which is one of those 3 songs. Here's a Johnny Cash song written by Johnny and his brother Roy. Here's I Still Miss Someone, Dolly Parton.

I Still Miss Someone, the Johnny Cash song. And that's from the Bluegrass album on Sugar Hill Records called The Grass is Blue from Dolly Parton. Well, that's where we'll leave our tribute for now. We'll come back to it a little later in the show. We've got some other things to play you as well. Lots of good stuff, including a look back what we were playing on the show 25 years ago. Now, the Paul Ramblin' Boys have got a new album coming soon on Turnberry Records. The album is called Welcome to the Club. And from that, here's a Pete Goble wrote this song. Here's a Please Bartender. The Paul Ramblin' Boys.

0: The Poor Ramblin' Boys, Please Bartender, written by Pete Goble, from their new album called Welcome to the Club on Turnberry Records.
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0: Next is J.M. Clifford. Michael Clifford. New York elementary school teacher, amongst other things. Here's his new single. 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
5: Let